Jesus comes to reign, restoring everything. 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
1: Dr. Tom Williams, and welcome to Facing Tomorrow. I just cannot praise God enough that he has given me strength this far along in my life to be on radio and to travel across the country and parts of the world. And I hope you're praying for me every day. And our staff, I pray that you'll pray for them, pray for Ms. Williams, pray for Ms. Bacon, and ask God to bless them and help them and keep them. We praise the Lord for the way he opens doors where we'll be going. And I trust that the Lord would just bless you today. And you would remember to pray for us each day, just each day. Whisper a prayer in the morning, whisper a prayer at noon, whisper a prayer in the evening. I hope you'll do that. Will Jesus find us watching is a good question for us to answer in this day when so much of the world is sitting on a powder keg just ready to blow up, and things have come to a head so fast that it's unbelievable. We find ourselves just right up against an atomic war, or hydrogen bomb war, whatever. I trusted today that you are ready for the coming of the Lord, that you will have boldness in this hour, that you will have strength in this hour to uplift God the Father and the Lord Jesus Christ and the power of the Holy Spirit, and just keep working till Jesus comes. I hope you will do that. You pray for me, I'll pray for you. Will Jesus find us watching when Jesus comes to reward his servants, whether it be noon or night? Faithful to him will he find us watching with our lamps all trimmed and bright. If at the dawn of the early morning he shall call us one by one, when to the Lord we restore our talents, will he answer thee, "Well done"? Have we been true to the trust he left us? Do we seek to do our best? If in our hearts there is not condemn us, we shall have a glorious rest. Blessed are those whom the Lord finds watching. In his glory they shall share. If he shall come at the dawn or midnight, will he find us watching there? Oh, can we say we are ready, brother? Ready for the soul's bright home? Say, will he find you and me still watching, waiting when the Lord shall come? You know, the world mocks, we are told in 2 Peter 3, and they say, "Oh, where is his coming? All things remain the same from the morning of creation." No, I'm sorry, friend. It would take an idiot to believe that all things remain the same. When my granddad was born in 1867, the fastest thing in the world was a horse. Then the automobile came, and then the airplane came, and then the rocket ships came, and that's not remaining the same, believe me. And then there was the telephone by Mr. Bell, and it just changed everything. You could talk around the world on the telephone today. Takes 1/14 of a second for a radio wave to cross the world. Oh, can you imagine what the speed that is? And then, you know, came the car, came so many things that have just revolutionized everything we do and everywhere we go and all of this. And now electric cars, and now a car that can just follow a magnetic strip, and the cars that drive themselves, and on and on and on. Let me say to you, dear folk, you better look up. You better look up. Will he find you watching? He said he's coming for those that are watching. I sure want to be watching. I try to watch for him every day. I try to watch for him every night, and say, Lord, maybe you'll come tonight. Maybe you'll come today. And maybe you'll come at noon. Maybe you'll come in the middle of the afternoon. Maybe you'll come at the traffic hour. I don't know when he's coming. I just know the Savior said, if I go away, I will come again. In John, the 14th chapter, he said, in my Father's house are many mansions. If it were not the truth, if it were not so, I would have told you it wasn't so, but it is. And I go to prepare a place for you. And if I go away, I'll come again and receive you unto myself, that where I am, there you may be also. You'll find out in the opening verses of John 14. And I trust today that you are actually watching. Look out the door in the morning, out the window in the morning. Are there clouds? He's coming in the clouds. If there's clouds, you better look up. And if it's a bright, sunshiny day, that's okay. It's cloudy somewhere else, and he's coming in the clouds. He's coming. Folks, believe that he's coming. Act like he's coming. Live like he's coming. Talk like he's coming. Walk like he's coming. Oh, I beg you today, he is coming in the moment and the twinkling of an eye. He will have come and gone with his own. There'll be no getting ready. You'll have to be ready. Will he find you watching? Will he find me watching? Will he find us watching for others? We need to be watching folks around us and see that they get saved. We need to be watching for Christians who are walking in the world. We need to confront them with the truth of Scripture, that if you're saved, act like you're saved, walk like you're saved, and settle down and really get into the Word of God. Get on your knees in prayer. Cry out to heaven. And will he find you watching? Will he find Tom Williams watching? Will he find you today watching? I trust so. Let's pray together. Our Father, thank you now for the good song by Fanny Crosby. And I trust today that we will be watching. Oh, watching, watching, watching. Like the little children yonder that they claim are mentally retarded. But every day they run to the window there in Wisconsin in the children's home, and they look out, and if they see clouds, they say, he may come today, he may come today. If there's no clouds, they say with tears, he don't come today, he don't come today. Oh, today, today, today. Would you be so diligent to watch? Would you not treat God like a spare tire? Only think of it when the tire goes flat on the car. But think of your spare tire every day and what a need it's going to meet the time you have that flat out somewhere. Oh, my friend, think of what a need you can be in the work of Christ, how you can take the gospel to work where I'll never go. I'll never ride in your carpool. I'll never live next to your neighbors. But you do. You do. I beg you today to really watch out for others. He has set us a watchman, he said in the book of Ezekiel. I have put you as a watchman over people. And he said, I tell you to watch for them and make sure they're ready to meet me. And because I'm coming again, I'm coming. They're going to have to face me. They're going to have to face my Father. Oh, today I trust that you are watching and waiting and longing and looking for his return. Giant earthquake in another part of the world today. And the Bible says, Jesus said, when asked, what are the signs of your coming? He said, there'll be earthquakes in diverse places. They're happening all over the place and multiplied in number so great every year. Oh, we need to be watching because he is coming. We not only see the earthquake, we see all kinds of things going on in the world that Jesus talked about that would be prevalent in the day that he's coming. And I say to you that you need to be a watchman. He said, if I tell you to warn them to flee from their wicked way, and you don't, their blood will I require at your hand. If I tell you to warn them and you do, their own blood will be upon their own hands. Look at your hands today. Are they bloody hands concerning the people you work with? Are they bloody hands concerning the people you live by? Are they bloody hands concerning the grocery store where you shop, the restaurant where you eat, the bus on which you ride, the plane on which you fly? Have you told them? Have you warned them? There is a wrath to come of Almighty God. I hope today you'll do that. Be of good courage, and he shall strengthen your heart, all ye that hope in the Lord. Is your hope in the Lord? That's what the last verse of this chapter says. Be of good courage. Are you courageous today, or do you tremble? So many people won't even come out of their house, afraid they'll get sick, afraid they'll die, and yet they name the name of Christ. Oh, dear friend, today, you know, be courageous. I'm not talking about foolish. I'm talking about courageous, and go on and serve the Lord in spite of weather conditions, in spite of all of the sicknesses that are dodging around through this world today. And I trust by the grace of God that you will show courage in this hour. There is strength in the Lord Jesus Christ. There's strength in God the Father. There's strength in the words of this book. And I can do all things through Christ, which strengtheneth me, Paul said in Philippians 4 and verse 13. Be of good courage. He shall strengthen your heart. It's him that has the strength to strengthen you. And the Lord God of heaven will strengthen your heart. He'll give you courage you can't believe. He'll take fear out of you and replace it with braveness. And I hope today that you will do that. All ye that hope in the Lord. Is your hope in the Lord? Is your hope in his coming? Is your hope in reading his word? Is your hope in witnessing to others that they too might be ready for eternity? Oh, I hope today that you will do that. I trust today that you will do that. And we'll be back, God willing, with the blessed old book.
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0: Unto you, therefore, which believe, he is precious. In other words, that stone had been rejected. That stone had been counted of no value.
1: Thank you for joining us today. This is Pastor Clarence Sexton from the Temple Baptist Church and Crown College in Knoxville, Tennessee. God is blessing in a mighty way. We praise him for it. We sense his presence and the power of his Spirit. And I want you to be praying for this broadcast as we consider the Lord Jesus Christ, and he is precious. Dear friend, I trust he is precious to you.

serving it up, dying on the inside. There are a lot of Sunday school teachers, and the only thing they ever get from the Bible is the study of their Sunday school lesson. And they serve up a Sunday school meal, but there's not much more that ever goes in off this divine table from God's Word into their lives. It's convicting, isn't it? It's convicting. You see, the loser is, we really lose because Jesus is not precious to us like that. He's not precious to us. See, we found a kind of Christianity where we know all the buttons to push. We know all the things to say. We know what to do at what time. We know the songs to sing. And we sort of race around the perimeter of the Christian life, you know. Touching all the right things on the edges. While in the heart, things are falling apart. And there's too much to deal with in life to live that kind of anemic, weak, watered down, drives a dried up riverbed, barren as a desert Christian life. If Jesus is going to be precious to us, then we must feed on His Word. Amen. I need it, you need it, we all need it. The third thing, if Jesus is going to be precious to us, we must follow Him. Just follow Him. Wherever the Lamb goes, follow Him. Just follow Him. Let me talk to you a little bit about this. Look what the Bible says in verse 3. If so be ye have tasted that the Lord is gracious. The first three verses really make one sentence, if you'll notice carefully. If you've tasted that the Lord is gracious. Have you tasted the Lord is gracious? When Evelyn and I go out to eat, often she'll say to me, or I'll say to her, what would you like to have? We may say something like, what do you have a taste for? Or something like that. Most of the time, she and I can sort of read one another so well, we don't need to ask those questions. We just go get a big, fat, juicy hamburger and a large Coke or a milkshake or something that we're not supposed to eat. But when I'm with other people in places, they may ask me, what do you have a taste for? And invariably, I say to preachers who are entertaining me, I eat everything. I eat anything and everything. You don't have to worry about me. Wherever you want to go, I'd say I prefer the place is clean, but wherever you want to go, let's just go. Let's go eat it. But what do you have a taste for, they say? Well, I like fish. I have a taste for that. If it's good, I like that. Well, if that's what you have a taste for, let's try to get it. They have a taste for barbecue. You have a taste for this, a taste for that. The Bible says, have you tasted the Lord? Have you developed a taste for Him? Did you know in life people develop taste for things? That's a part of training up a child in the way he should go, developing taste for things. There are people who have a taste for the wrong kind of music because they haven't listened to the right kind of music. There are people who have a taste for the wrong kind of literature because they've been reading and looking at the wrong things to the right thing. There are people who have a taste for the wrong kind of conversation because that's all they ever listened to. There are people who have a taste for the wrong kind of jokes or innuendos that have sexual overtones because they're ever involved in is that kind of thing. But the Bible says here, do my children have a taste for my son? Do my children have a taste for my word? We have to develop that. The Bible says, if so be you have tasted that the Lord is gracious. Can you testify you've tasted and the Lord is gracious? Then you want to keep coming back to Him and following Him and coming back to Him and following Him because you taste that the Lord is gracious. And He says to us in verse 4, to whom coming as unto a living stone, disallowed indeed of men, but chosen of God and precious. You also, as lively stones, are built up a spiritual house and holy priesthood to offer up spiritual sacrifices acceptable to God by Jesus Christ.
He says, he is a living stone. We are lively stones, stones that are alive. And this living stone, Jesus, makes us lively stones. He brings life to us, this living stone. Of course, there's so many things in God's word about Christ the rock and Christ the stone. Let me read on. The Bible says, wherefore also it is contained in the scripture. Behold, I lay in Zion a chief cornerstone, elect, precious. And he that believeth on him shall not be confounded. And the story is told that in the building of the temple, the quarrying was done far away. The noise of the chipping of the stones and the quarrying of the stones did not affect the builders on the area where the temple was being built. And the story is told of a particular stone that had been cut out and quarried that they found no use for. It was laid aside. It was rejected. But when a certain time came for a cornerstone, a chief cornerstone to be placed, and Bible interpreters are not sure if this was at the foundation, the meeting of two corners at the bottom, or the meeting of a certain place at the top, it was certainly a place where walls of different directions came together. That's what Jesus is able to do, to bring us together. They found this stone that had been rejected, and it was the perfect stone for that meeting place. And the Word of God says, unto you, therefore, which believe, he is precious. In other words, that stone had been rejected, that stone had been counted of no value. But they found in the end that temple could not be complete unless that stone was in its place. And there are people who say, I don't need Jesus Christ in my life. I don't need all this God stuff. I don't need this religion about Christ and God's Son and the virgin birth and the sinless life, his atoning death and his bodily resurrection and his coming again. I don't need all of that. I don't believe all of that. And they reject it. But to those of us who receive him, we say he's precious to us. Amen. He's precious to us. But unto them which be disobedient, the stone which the builders disallowed, the same is made the head of the corner. And a stone of stumbling and a rock of offense. Can you imagine Jesus being a stone of stumbling and a rock of offense? For us, he's the stone we stand on. He's our solid foundation. He's the rock. As Moses traveled with the children of Israel, they came to a place where they said, we're thirsty. And God said, take your rod, Moses, and smite the rock. And when he smote the rock, he struck the rock. The rod was a picture of God's judgment. And when Moses, with that rod, struck the rock, symbolizing the judgment of God striking that rock, water came out. There's your water. There's all you need to satisfy. The rod struck the rock and water came out. There came a second time and God said, speak to the rock. And Moses in anger said, no, I'll smite the rock again. And he smote that rock. And God says, you're not going into the promised land, Moses. Because that rock is a picture of my son. And he's only going to go to Calvary and bleed and die once. He's only going to be smitten with judgment once. He's only going to be put on that cross once. He's going to bleed and die and taste death for every man once and for all. Then after that, you can speak to him. And he can meet your need. And to those of us who have come to that smitten rock and accepted that he bled and died for our sins, he's precious to us. But to them who've rejected him, he's just something in the way. Like that rock that was rejected and disallowed, he's something in the way. He's a bother to them. That even people have gone far enough to say, if we could just get rid of these narrow-minded, bigoted Christians, if we could just get rid of these narrow-minded, bigoted Christians in the world, these people who say there's only one way to God, it's through his son, Jesus Christ, if we could just rid the world of them, we could all get along.
Christ is a bother to them. He's a rock of offense to them. Even to them which stumble at the word, being disobedient, whereunto also they were appointed. Notice, please, two little words. Unto you, he is precious. Unto them, in verse 7, he becomes a stone of stumbling and rock of offense. I want you to look this way. Unto you, is he precious? Or unto you, is he a stone of stumbling and a rock of offense? I know what some of you are saying. You say, when I came to Christ, when I asked Jesus to forgive my sin, when I invited the Lord in my life, I thought that the Christian life was going to be such a wonderful, wonderful thing. And Pastor, to tell you the truth, it hasn't turned out like I thought it would be. God isn't finished yet. Amen. You see, I believed when I heard that Jesus would be so wonderful and precious. And I know he is, it seems, at a distance, but to me, up close, personal to me, it hasn't gotten that way. Well, have you laid aside those five things God said have no part of the life of his children? Are you feeding on this word? He's not going to be precious to us unless we do those things. He is precious. And I praise God he's precious to me. He's not a rock of offense. He's not a stone of stumbling. He's not something in my way. He's the only sure foundation for my life. Amen. He is precious to me. Amen. He is most highly valued and esteemed. None higher. In a category all by himself, the preeminent Christ, he is precious to me. He's precious to me. I want him to be precious to you. Let's bow in prayer, may we?

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Pray for the work of the British Division of Crown College, because God is blessing in a mighty way. We've just concluded our British campaign, and I'll tell you all about it. Oh, how the Lord is blessing. And now may God bless you as you listen to our choir singing, Look Unto Jesus.

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1: Well, hello, good neighbor, and welcome to the broadcast today. I'm sorry. I am so glad that you're with us and looking forward to a grand time together. Genesis 19 today. Powerful, powerful text. Are you having a good day? I hope that you are. Rejoice in the Lord sometimes. And again, I say rejoice. No, not sometimes. Rejoice in the Lord always. And I hope that you're rejoicing in God today. Here's a great song, Each One Reach One. That's from North Valley Baptist Church, the ensemble they sing for us right now. Pardon me. Let's all reach somebody for Christ. God's going to put people in your path today, my path as well. And let's try to pass them a gospel track and witness them to the glory of God.

You know, there's a fact in the Bible that whatever happens in my life, God has already been there. God knows. God knows about everything you're going through today. God knows about it. No mistakes with God. No uh-ohs with God. God's not sleeping. He never slumbers nor sleeps. He's watching his children. He knows everything. He knows the end from the beginning. He's the Alpha and the Omega. God's already there. We have the family trio singing for us, the Felix Trio. They're a blessing. I think they'll be a blessing to you.

0: We have the story of Lot today. I want to back you up to chapter 13. You know this story. Pardon me. But in Genesis 13, the Bible said he pitched his tent toward Sodom. But the men of Sodom were wicked sinners before the Lord exceedingly. You know, there's going to be a progression. All he did was he saw that this well-watered land, he goes, I want that. And he pitched his tent towards Sodom. So every morning he'd get up, he'd stretch, he'd look down into Sodom. Well, it won't take long before Sodom gets in him. Chapter 14, look at verse number 12. And took Lot, Abraham's son, brother's son, who dwelt in Sodom. So he's looking towards Sodom. Now he's dwelling in Sodom, but chapter 19, where we are today. And there came two angels to Sodom at even, and Lot sat in the gate of Sodom. He went from looking towards Sodom to residing in Sodom, and now he's a political leader in Sodom. This man grew up in Abraham's home. He knew better. And he's in the gate. He's in a political position. And he said, behold, now my lord's turn in. I pray you your servant's house and tarry all night. Wash your feet and you shall rise early and go your ways. But they said, nay, we abide in the streets all night. Men love darkness rather than light because their deeds are evil. And they pressed them greatly and they turned into him. Before they laid down, the men of the city, even the men of Sodom, compassed thy house round about, both the young and old. And they called Lot and said, where are the men which have come to thee this night? See, they were wicked. They were men that had fallen in love with the men. He said, we want these men. We want to defile these men. And Lot went to the door and said, shut the door after him. I pray you, brother, do not so wickedly. It was wickedness they were trying to do. I have two daughters. And he's going to sell his daughters. They pressed him more, and they said, no, we want those men. They pulled Lot into the house and shut the door, and the men smote with blindness, both small and great. You know, how do you get to a point where you're now a political leader in a city? A political leader in a city, and now you live so godless. I think of my dear, dear, dear friend, Ro Khanna. He's our congressman here. And I remember when he ran for office and he brought me back to Washington, D.C. twice for President Trump's two of his prayer breakfast with religious leaders across the nation. It was incredible. I witnessed him for about an hour one night on a Friday night. My wife witnessed him for an hour and a half. He was so kind, so good. I remember his first baby being born, second, now the third. But that man is, he's gone. He's standing for these people that are so wicked. He is against everything of righteousness. How'd that happen? Well, you pitch your tent towards Sodom. And from pitching your tent, you're going to reside in Sodom. And from residing in Sodom, you're going to be a political leader. And his whole life, he's a good man. I love him. I love him. I've got his cell phone number. I can call him today. He's my congressman. We've talked many times. But he is corrupting himself. He's a good father, a good husband. But he's corrupting himself with unrighteousness. And I want you to pray that he'd get saved and come to know Christ as a Savior and everything be changed. Of course, his party won't have him anymore. But he's going to have a change in his life. And child of God, what change does God? Are you in Sodom today? Are you looking towards Sodom today? Are you lusting after the world, the flesh, the devil? Or are you in Sodom today? Are you leading in Sodom today? You're going to have to make that decision in your life. I'm going to have to make that decision in my life. Take my life and let it be consecrated, Lord, to thee. I want God to take my life. I want what it says on my pulpit, that in all things he might be preeminent, not my world, not the flesh, not the devil, but that he may be preeminent. I want you to pray for me that I'd crown him King of Kings and Lord of Lords in my life today. I want to pray for you that you would crown him King of Kings and Lord of Lords in your life, that he guides you, he direct you, he'd give you direction. Father, I want to thank you so much for our listeners. And I know all of them face the world every day. They face the flesh every day. Their flesh is bent on doing wrong, and they face the devil every day. Once again, Roloff used to say, I face Satan this morning. I battle him all the day long. God, help us to resist wrong and resist the devil, knowing that he always will flee from us. Give us a day of victory in the Christian life is my prayer. We ask this prayer in Jesus' precious name. Amen.
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1: 2 Corinthians 13:5 tells us, "Examine yourselves whether ye be in the faith." In the Christian life, we are to take heed to ourselves. We need to make sure that we are doing well, that we are staying healthy in our faith. To do this requires that we examine ourselves. Here is a self-checkup. Ask yourself, do I spend more and more of my conversation centered around the Lord? Malachi 3:16 says, "Then they that feared the Lord spake often one to another, and the Lord hearkened and heard it, and a book of remembrance was written before him for them that feared the Lord and that thought upon his name." Those who have a fear of the Lord, that is a deep reverence or awe of God, recognizing his greatness in comparison to all things, and especially in relation to our own selves, have a great deal to talk about. Do you know that God is listening to your conversations that you have with one another? He is very interested in what you have to say. But what he is most interested in hearing in your conversations is what you're saying to one another about him. Do you have a healthy respect for God? And does it show in the conversations that you have? Do people recognize that there are certain subjects that you will not engage in? Are others more careful what they say around you? In other words, as you grow spiritually and your conversation turns more and more to spiritual matters, some may turn away, but others will appreciate your life and want to be around you. God would have us to begin enjoying the fellowship with the saints whom we will spend eternity with. You need to pay attention to the conversations you have. Are you being led in those conversations to talk about things that do not matter? Find those whom you can speak spiritual thoughts, ideas, and plans with, who will appreciate God-fearing conversation. If your self-check reveals that you have been speaking less and less instead of more and more on spiritual matters, it might be time for you to actually be quiet and start doing some listening to other men speak. However, only allow your conversations to be becoming of the gospel, meaning that you're appropriate in all you say, so that as not to cause damage to the gospel.
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1: One sat alone beside the highway begging. His eyes were blind, the light he could not see.

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Now, brother, that's the gospel right there. Sin real, judgment sure, you got to find a hiding place. And God told him to build an ark. And so he set his hand. And I tell you what, if we could really see Noah's day and grasp it by, we'd see our day again. Violence covered the face of the earth. Imaginations of the heart of man, evil always, continually. The Bible said when men began to multiply on the face of the earth, they chose them wives, wives. And then the Bible said they hatched out men of renown. We're living in that day. Boy, we got renowned men living. You talk about scientific giants. You talk about educated. You talk about great preachers and so forth across and around the world, and great machines like the 747 and the spaceships and all that. I mean, we got men of renown now. Brother, they're just, but they haven't brought us to the Lord. They haven't saved the home. They haven't done anything with the children. And God, notice, in chapter 8, and it'll be verse 1, and God remembered Noah. God did not forget. Number one, I want to present the only person that never forgot anything, except the thing that worries me the most. That's right. God built him a sea one time. Big sea. Had to be a big one. I know he dug out the basin for the Atlantic and Pacific and the Great Lakes

Boy, she had a sweet forgetter. When the Lord called me to preach, I was the meanest boy in the family. That's right. I'm not bragging about that. My mother cried more. My daddy wept. I mean, my daddy was concerned and burdened about me. And my old tongue got crooked and nasty and my old heart dirty. And I didn't want to live, you know, like just like a lot of you knuckleheads. I thought, oh, man, I wish I could get away from here. Boy, my dad give me a good razor strap or board meeting or mulberry limb meeting, and I'd said, I need to leave home. What am I doing around here? I've gone around behind the house, and I've pounded and pitched a pity party, and I've said, man, listen, nobody else in the community gets whipped like I mean. We have to work hard. The roll-off boys have to work hard, and everybody else, they're out there playing ball. I'm a-chopping weeds down in the and Johnson grass and bull nettles and everything. Here I am! And so, man, I said, I think I better just, I'll run. Huh? Can you imagine little old ignorant, scared, nervous? Why, listen, I was scared as soon as sundown came. Boy, just soon as the sun went down, man, I was inside looking out, or close to my, I was scared half, nervous. I was a nervous wreck. My daddy would, and one of my jobs was to bring in the kindling or the cobs to build a fire with. Boy, just about 8:30, because that's bedtime, maybe 8. Wintertime, my daddy'd stretch his old neck like a wild turkey and look around there. Lester? Yes, sir? He said, where's the kindling? I said, I forgot it. Go get it. I said, Melvin, come go with me. Melvin said, oh, go back. I said, Edel, come go with me. Edel said, oh, nothing gonna get you. Get on that. I said, no. Mama, oh, have compassion. Now, Melvin, you know Lester's scared of the dark. Huh? And boy, I was. Now, see, the dark never did hurt me, but it nearly made me hurt myself a bunch. Oh, listen, I'm telling you, I wanted to go visit my neighbor so bad, but if Edel and Melvin didn't go, I had a nightmare thinking about coming home in the dark. This is the truth. I'd sit there and Becca, they'd finally say, my neighbor, say, oh, they'd all about to go to sleep. I was sitting there scared to death. Really, it's the truth. And they said, Lester, you're going to have to go home, son. I said, oh, me. Really, I dreaded, and I hit that old black mud, and listen, dark, you ain't never seen dark like Navarre County can be dark. Black ground, I mean, no star shining, clouds everywhere, and mud deep, and there I was, little old bitty boy, weighed about 90 pounds. I took off down that road. You know what I did? I pulled out a little knife, but and I cut behind me, just like this. That's right. All the way home, boy. Listen, I heard mad dogs coming. I heard everything coming. But I tell you what, they'd really got cut by that little knife, see? But, you know, my mother, she'd always step in and take up for me. She always would. When God called me to preach, got me straight with Him, she forgot every bad thing I ever did. She thought I was the nearest to perfect of any boy she could have ever had. Oh, listen, 12 long years. She lay on her bed of affliction and listened to me preach. I took her recorder way many years ago and all of my tapes, and she'd lay there paralyzed on one side and said, turn Lester on and let him preach to me. Oh, the hours that she spent. Neighbors would come in and she'd say, and oh, they respected that. She was the midwife for my 5 miles and almost didn't find her. I mean, any time a baby was ever born, my mama had to go. I mean, my daddy get on a little gray mule, midnight, daylight. I mean, any other time, rainy. They said, Sadie, come on. Myrtle's fixing to have another one. Already had 6. And ain't nobody ever got born. I dread to hear that old phone ring, 4 rings on 187, because I knew Mama wouldn't fix breakfast and Dad couldn't boil water without scorching it. Brother, we had a famine when Mama left. There's just no way for us to be normal when Mama's gone. And she'd always go, and she'd stay until the baby was fine and mother was fine, and she'd come home. Oh, what a reunion we had. I could stand my daddy, because he never did be gone. The fact is, I had a little more liberty if he'd leave. He left maybe 3 times, 4 times in my life. Boy, I enjoyed that. I mean, we just seemed like a little freer around there, you know, and run the old farm. But my mother, she had a memory that forgot the sins of her boys as we grew older. She didn't say, hey, Lester, you may be a preacher now, but you sure were mean back there. Uh-uh. Never did. Listen, she'd sit out there in the audience and her face would glow. Yes, I'd stand there. I might stumble. Words might come out sideways or backwards, and I'd go home. She said, Lester, that sure was a good sermon today. I mean, she was blind every fault that I ever had. I'm glad.

0: God knows how to forget. I'm glad that when I confess, he said, there's another load for the sea. Pew! I like to hear it splash, don't you? What sins are you talking about, he said. Don't you know I've forgotten all about those? Oh, come on. Some of you little old outfits, you say, well, I'm having a little difficulty forgiving. You're having a little difficulty living, too. Brother, if you're living, you'll be forgiven. And you'll be given if you're living. And God remembered Noah and every living thing. Now, you know what he's talking about? Just the ones that are inside. Everything on the outside, ready for the deluge. Everything got baptized and didn't come up because of their sin. The modernists, the religious man, the people with the homemade boats, there was only one boat that floated. You say, what's that? The ship I'm on? The Lordship. That's what the battle's all about. Who's going to be Lord? We have one Lord, one faith, and one baptism. And God remembered Noah. Now, the first thing I want to say concerning this first friend of ours, and his name was Noah, he could have been a lonely man. But, let me say quickly, I believe he was the happiest man in the world. You know why? He was ready for the judgment. And the judgment was coming. And God told him. And Noah didn't. And you ever thought, today for the first time in my 50 years of preaching, I got to thinking, they worked on the ark 120 years. And don't you know that the logical, religious, smart alecks came by and said, Mr. Noah, have you ever known of a flood? He said, no, sir. Mr. Noah, they could have said, you're not even zoned for ark building here. They could have said, have you ever heard a clap of thunder? No, sir. Have you ever seen a streak of light? No, sir. How are you going to get this ark 150 miles from here to the closest water to take the floating? Noah said, God's going to bring water up here. You talk about being ostracized and isolated, and talk about being a member of the minority. He was it. But I thought of another thing. You suppose Mrs. Noah ever came in and said, honey, how'd you get along on the ark today? She said, oh, we're making some progress. We got some more logs set. And said, honey, have you ever thought about Shem, Ham, and Japheth? That's all they're doing. I mean, they don't have much career. They won't be able to go off to school. I mean, all they're doing is hauling logs and chopping. Said, do you think really, I mean, are you sure? I mean, don't you imagine she could ask that? Don't you imagine the devil could have got in her and said, is this all we're going to do all of our life? I mean, we don't get to go anywhere. We don't, and nobody wants us to be around them. And the Chamber of Commerce, you're not going to recognize us. And man, they think we're all crazy up here. Noah said, honey, the time will come when you'll be mighty glad to get in the ark. You see, I believe God. I mean, God means what he said. And you know there's sin everywhere, don't you? And you know judgment's coming. And you're going to be very fortunate to have a place to get in out of the flood. Do you think maybe the boys came in and said, Dad, we don't ever get to go see the Dallas Cowboys. I'd like to go out for athletics, Dad. He said, okay, go get another log. Oh, Dad, we just don't get to play with them other boys. He said, boys, we'll get to play on the inside of the ark when the flood. We'll be in there over a year. He said, okay, Dad, whatever you say goes. We're going to, you know, isn't it interesting?
1: The strangers to God, his grace and his love, were gathered by blue Galilee.
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1: Philippians 2:5 tells us, "Let this mind be in you, which was also in Christ Jesus." What is the mind of Christ? Firmness. Matthew 4:10, "Then saith Jesus unto him, Get thee hence, Satan, for it is written, Thou shalt worship the Lord thy God, and him only shalt thou serve." Firmness is being steadfast or resolved about something. It is making a decision to face test to get Jesus. Hint is it to get Jesus. Firmness we have on which is the worst will that says with 62. So keep you and let thee be there. Thou shalt give the rebuke. Anything given to you with that and your result to that and not allowing anyone or anything to get in the way. Understand that Satan will use anything or anyone, especially those close to you, if he is able, to try to tempt you to turn aside from obeying God. Stand strong. Be firm in your decisions for Christ. We are to have the mind of Christ. That mind includes firmness.
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I'm Alvin Noses, and you're listening to the Live Request Hour. The next song goes out to Jacqueline De Leja, sung by House Anderson College, Forever Written Down.

That's I Can Go In by Abigail Miller. It's trivia time here on Anchor Radio Urdaneta. Have your companion up ready because I'll be sending out today's trivia question during this next song. And here's something exciting. Pastor has been thinking about making this a weekly challenge. That means we may soon be awarding a special prize to the listeners who gets the most correct answer for the week. So every correct answer you give during any of your live broadcasts could count toward your weekly total, even if you don't win on that particular day. So stay tuned in, keep listening, and keep those answers coming in. This month's prize is an Anchor Radio coffee mug. And now the first five listeners with the correct answer for today's question will receive two song credits. Our tribute song requested by Lolita Rosario, Amazing Grace by Golden State Baptist College.

Our trivia question was, what did God rain down on the Amorite army as they passed through Beth Horon? The correct answer is great hailstones. Congratulations to Lee Ann Paz, Simeon Rosario, Shinomay Gutierrez, Marina Simon, and Corazon Soriano. You will each receive 2 song credits, which you can use to listen to your favorite songs throughout the day. And everyone who had the correct answer will receive 1 point towards the Anchor Radio Coffee Mug. We'll have another trivia question a little later in the hour. Here's our next song requested by Ginaline de la Paz Lucero. Hallelujah, What a Savior by Naomi Wolfenden.

It's 32 minutes past the hour. I'm Alvin Noses, and you're listening to the Live Request Hour here on Anchor Radio Urdaneta. This next song goes out to Simeon Rosario, sung by First Baptist Church of Hammond, God Will Make a Way.

big thank you to Corazon Soriano for requesting this song at the right time by Heavenly Harmony Commonwealth Baptist College.

It's 38 minutes past the hour and it's currently 34 degrees. And the forecast is calling for a high today of 34 with 57% chance of rain. Here's a song requested by Angelica Jolly Morla, sung by the Hamilton family, Can It Be?

It's trivia time once again here on Anchor Radio Urdaneta. Get those companion apps ready because I'll be sending out the trivia question during this next song. Don't forget we have a bonus contest going on during our trivia time. Along with our regular trivia awards, we'll be keeping a total of your correct answer even if you don't win during a particular trivia time. This month's award will go to the top 5 listeners with the most correct answer. Now for this hour's trivia question, the first 5 listeners with the correct answer for this hour's question will receive 2 song credits. And the second person who answers correctly will also receive a 10 peso voucher to our school canteen. Our trivia song requested by Oscar Soriano, God Meant It All for Good by Adam and Casey Robert.

Our trivia question was, while John was baptizing, what did he call the Pharisees and Sadducees? The correct answer is a generation of vipers. Congratulations to Jeneline De La Paz Lucero. You were the second person with the correct answer, and you win a 10 peso voucher which can claim anytime at our school canteen. And the remaining listeners with the correct answer were Janil Garcia, Grace Angelica Avila, Lee Ann Paz, and Corazon Soriano. You will each receive 2 song credits, which you can use to listen to your favorite songs throughout the day. And everyone who had the correct answer will receive 1 point toward the Anchor Radio coffee mug. Here's our next song requested by Melissa Paragas, His Promise Are True by Adam and Cassie Robert.

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We've come to the end of another live listener's request hour here on Anchor Radio Urdaneta. I'll queue up the rest of your songs so you can listen throughout the rest of the afternoon. 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Our final song requested by Ginalyn de la Paz Lucero, sung by Joshua Sehulek, Glorious Love. I'm Alvin Noses. May God bless you richly.

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1: 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I hope you're having a good day. Thank you for listening to Anchor Radio, CBC, Ordaneta.

0: 2 Peter 3:18 says, "But grow in grace and in the knowledge of our Lord and Savior Jesus Christ. To him be glory both now and forever. Amen." Welcome to Grace to Grow, a daily devotional program by Pastor John Wilkerson, the pastor of the First Baptist Church of Hammond, Indiana, and chancellor of Hiles Anderson College. It is our desire that by listening today, you will find grace to grow. Here is Pastor Wilkerson with today's message.
1: Well, happy good day, friend. Welcome to the opportunity to look into the wonderful Word of God and find grace to grow. The Bible says to grow in grace in the knowledge of our Lord and Savior, Jesus Christ. And I hope that in some way this program will provoke you and provoke my own heart to love God and others more and do more for God and others and to learn of the Lord Jesus Christ. Like he said in Matthew chapter 11, "Come unto me, all you that labor and heavy laden, I will give you rest." He's the source of rest. He's the Prince of Peace. Take the Lord Jesus and his yoke upon us and learn of him. For he is meek. That means he'll work with us. He's way out in front, but he'll come back to where our governor is set and just ride along with us. What a wonderful, wonderful. He's on the Indianapolis 500, and we're on the little soapbox derby, and he'll come back and help us and work with us. And how grateful I am we have a God like that. I know you are too. I hope you've spoken to the Lord today. I hope you've cried out to him and asked him for his help and wisdom. The Bible tells us in James 1:5, "If any man lack wisdom, let him ask of God, who giveth to all men liberally, and upbraideth not, and it shall be given him." Well, we're in Proverbs chapter 23. We're going to wrap up this chapter on the broadcast today. Let's look at verse number 19. The Bible says, "Hear, O thou, O my son, be wise, and guide thine heart in the way." Here we find several attributes that parents should teach their children. I think these are attributes, and I think that these are attributes that are very valuable and becoming of children. And God tells us this in verse number 19. He says, "First of all, teach your children to listen. Teach them to hear the instruction that will guide their heart in the way and be wise." He said, "Learn to listen." I tell you what, children need to be taught to listen, and so do adults. So does Pastor Wilkerson. He needs to be worked on. He's got two ears and one mouth, and he hasn't caught the hint most of the time. And need to learn to listen. Number two, in verse 20, "Be not among winebibbers, among riotous eaters of the flesh. For the drunkard will surely come to poverty, and drowsiness will clothe the man with rags." He says, now you better watch out for your friendships. He says, don't spend time with drinkers or partiers. He says, and lazy people. You get around lazy people, you get around the drunkards and the party animal, you're going to have some issues. So he tells them in verse 19, he said, learn to listen, kid. Number two, watch out who your associations are. He that walketh with wise men shall be wise. A companion of fools shall be destroyed. 1 Corinthians reminds us, be not deceived. Evil communications corrupt good manners. You hang around the wrong kind of, you get the wrong kind of people talking to you. And by the way, this affects adults too. This affects young ladies. It affects married ladies and married men, single men. You start listening to the wrong people. You hang around dogs, you're going to get fleas. You hang around the wrong kind of people, and that's going to affect you. And he says, you better watch out for winebibbers. You better watch out for riotous eaters of flesh, people that are given to appetites, just looking for the next party. What are we going to do tonight? What's going to happen here? They're just looking for the next restaurant to go to, the next activity that's going on. He says it's going to affect you adversely. And he says drowsiness clothes a man with rags. And, of course, here I think he speaks of diligence. We must teach our children to listen, to have good friendships. And, boy, moms and dads, kids don't know that. You have to illuminate their heart, and I have done that, and I thank God for my parents doing that for me. Boy, if I had spent time with people I want to spend time with, I would have been a mess. I would have had so many regrettable experiences had not my parents also felt like they could pick my friends too. And they restricted my friendships, and I didn't like it. Oh, boy, did I get angry and frustrated. I didn't understand it, and my children the same way. But I know something about that situation. I know something that I think it would not be helpful. And I don't want to put my son in that risk of that situation on that environment. And they're good people, but I do think that we have to guard that friendship for sure. Watch out. And then teach him to work hard. You want to find a, you know, you have something that's hard to do, ask a lazy man. He'll find an easy way to do it, you know. Watch out for laziness and drowsiness. Clothe a man with rags. Next thing the Bible tells us in verse 22, hearken to thy father that beget thee, and despise not thy mother when she is old. We must teach our children to respect and honor their parents. Kids do not naturally do that. That's something that must be taught to do that, that we're going to respect and honor our parents who beget this and not despise our mother when she is old. What a sin of our society. When mom ages, people just, they despise them. They make fun of them. And boy, moms, when they're older, can be a little bit funny sometimes. They can be a little challenging to your sanity. At the same time, I do believe God tells us, don't despise your mom when she's up in years, when she voices her opinion about different things. Don't get angry with that. Let me encourage you, girls, if you're married to a guy, don't provoke him to despise his mom. And you don't do it either. And your mother-in-law, sir, be very careful about that. This is a sign of, I think, a pitfall here. Hearken to your father. Listen to your dad. And don't despise your mother when she is aged. Teach your children to respect their parents and the elderly. Verse 23, buy the truth and sell it not. And he says here also wisdom and instruction and understanding. And I believe this matter, along with the others, listening, having good friendships, working hard, respecting our families, our parents, and our elderly of our life there. And, of course, that goes right back. And I'll just go back just for a second in 1 Timothy chapter 5, where the Bible says if a man cares not for his own house, he is worse than an infidel and denied the faith. That is not talking about providing food for your kids. That's more so talking about requiting your mom and dad and your elderly people in your family when they're older, caring for them. I think it's so important. So important. That's a mark of Christianity. And the farther we get away from God and as a nation, individuals, the more the nursing homes will fill up. The more euthanasia will be accepted because we do not obey biblical principles there. Make a commitment you're going to care for your parents if at all possible. Make a commitment you'll requite the mom and dad who God's given you. Make provision. It's not easy. It's sacrificial. It's biblical. And the Bible says if a person doesn't care for his older mom or dad in their difficult years of their life, he says he's denied the faith, is worse than an atheist. And boy, that's pretty strong language. But that's the context. You check me out and see if that's not true. 1 Timothy chapter 5. If you would please look in the next verse. He said that we need to teach our children to value the eternal. He didn't say buy an iPod. He didn't say buy Xbox. He didn't say buy a Camaro. Nothing wrong with any of those in and of themselves. But he said buy the truth and don't get rid of it. Don't put it on a garage sale someplace. Buy the truth, sell it not. Also, wisdom and instruction. What he's telling his son, he says, boy, you better value the eternal attributes that need to be applied to your own heart and life. And that's what he tells us to do there. And so teach your children to listen. Teach them to have good friendships and then get away from questionable friendships. If the friend is doubtful, stay away from them. Be diligent, hardworking, because drowsiness clothes a man with rags. Then respect and requite your elderly parents and your elderly of your family. Then value the eternal. Then the Bible says, the father of the righteous shall greatly rejoice, and he that begetteth the wise child shall have joy of him. I think that can be piggybacked on to verse 22 about parents. And this is a particular verse that we put on the tombstone of our son Tyler's tombstone. He brought us joy. Proverbs chapter 23, verse 24. Because he that begetteth a wise child shall have joy of him. And boy, whenever you and I practice wisdom, our parents have joy. And the joy of the Lord is strength. You want to strengthen your parents? Be a wise young person. You want to strengthen your mom and dad, your elderly parents? Practice wisdom as young adults. Listen to them. Listen, your mom and dad and our parents have tremendous wisdom. My mother has helped me. My mother is in her 70s, and she'll provoke me from time to time to do something. And sometimes I think my mom's a little bit of an old fogey. She just doesn't get it. But I tell you what, she has a lot of wisdom, and I'm an idiot if I don't listen to that counsel, that advice. I was thinking about an older man recently who was trying to counsel his young son who has a young family to stay faithful to church Sunday morning, Sunday night, midweek service. Keep your child under the exposure of godly influences. Don't let little things discourage you to the place that you are not faithful to the work of God. Oh, I just don't think you can separate regret and quitting in that area. Then the Bible says, thy father and thy mother shall be glad, and she that bare thee shall rejoice. My son, give me thine heart, verse 26, and let thine eyes observe my ways. For a whore is a deep ditch, and a strange woman is a narrow pit. He said, listen to me, son. And I don't know, Solomon, of course, made tremendous errors in this way. But he says, listen to me. Immorality is a deep ditch. A woman who's not yours that you get involved with is a narrow pit. You're stuck. You need to avoid immorality. But we have to teach our children this. Let's hasten to read the rest of it. Here's what he says happens if we don't avoid immorality. She lieth in wait as a prey and increases the transgressors among men. And then he says, look, you're going to get in trouble there. Then he spends the rest of the chapter telling them to avoid addictions. Avoid addiction. We're addicted to everything in today's society. But he says, here's what happens when someone's a drunk. He said, who hath woe? Someone's a drug addict. Who has problems? Who has sorrow? Who has heartaches? Who has contentions? Who has arguments with people? Who has babblings? Who just flaps their soup coolers all the time, just always talking, not making any sense. I'll tell you who does that. He that has wounds without cause, who has scars all over their body, and they really don't even know why they have them. It's really got some problems there. Who has redness of eyes? He said, I'll tell you who they are. Verse 30, they that tarry long with the wine, and they that go down to mix wine. It seems like alcohol is on every billboard, every commercial. It's everywhere. Even Christians have subsided to, or have come to the place where they feel like social drinking is okay. And I'm telling you what, the best way you can never be drunk, they'll say, oh, it's not wrong to drink, it's wrong to be drunk. Let me tell you not to be drunk. Don't drink. Don't do it. You don't even look upon it. He goes on to say here, look not thou upon the wine when it's red, when it's fermented. Verse 20, 32, at last what alcohol and addictions do, they bite like a serpent, they sting like an adder. They cause tremendous amount of pain to your life and the lives of others, and they affect the entire body in the system. Then it says here, thine eyes shall behold strange woman, thine heart shall utter perverse things, you will imagine perverse things, you will say perverse things, and then thou shalt be as one that lieth down in the midst of the sea, or lieth upon the top of the mast, you'll be unstable. And then they say, they have stricken me, shalt thou say. He said, when I have just been beat up. And I was sick. I was not even sick. And I've been beat up, and I felt it not. And when shall I awake? I will seek it yet again. Boy, that's a tragedy. We must teach our children to be free from addictions. Thank you for tuning in to Grace to Grow. I pray that God will give you a great day. Live for the Lord Jesus Christ. Please Him. Be faithful to a Bible study, on a midweek Bible study. And then let's look forward to an opportunity to tell someone about Christ as we await for the Lord Jesus to come again. God bless you.

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2: How do you do? Won't you come with us? You'll meet a man and woman who were bound by their own past experiences to a pattern of cruelty. It wasn't something they wanted. They had made the most serious of good resolutions, but the resolutions failed and the pattern of pain remained until their hearts and minds and lives were unshackled.

0: kind of a kid cries all the time? Stop yelling, will you? I said stop! Stop! Stop! There. Oh, oh no!
1: From Chicago, Crossroads of America, the Pacific Garden Mission presents Unshackled, the unique dramatic series that tells of lives set free. Since 1877, when the old lighthouse opened its doors, it has given help to men and women and children from Chicago's streets. Help includes food, clothing, lodging, and medical and dental care, and all are free. Then there's counsel and the suggestion that if your life is empty, it can be filled to overflowing. The end of a year and the beginning of another is a logical time for stock taking, for inventory. It's true for the merchant, but it's also true for every person. It may be that some of the noise and revelry associated with New Year's Eve is an effort to avoid personal inventory, to avoid having to face yourself and think. Those who do pause for inventory are likely to make good resolutions for the coming year, and these seldom survive unbroken for very long. The power to perform just isn't there, but it can be. And to show that this is true, we have prepared this special program for the season, and we have linked it to a growing epidemic that appears to be gaining notoriety in this world that people like to call civilized. The sickness is child abuse. It leaves tens of thousands of children battered and scarred physically. And this is bad enough. But worse are the emotional scars. For each abused child, there is an abusive parent who also could have been abused, and most of these are tormented by guilt. More scars. And yet all this doesn't have to be. You'll understand why we say that as you hear the story we're calling Children of Wrath, program number 2245, right now on Unshackled. People who learn that Pacific Garden Mission operates a women's and children's division with a normal population of over 100 usually ask, well, where do they come from? There are many answers to that question, but often we see them come much as Jennifer Hastings did with her little daughter, Charlene.
2: Pacific Garden Mission Unshackled, can I help you? Yes, officer. A woman with one child about 2 years old, though we can take them. Yes, we do have a doctor on staff. Is the woman injured? That doesn't sound like a hospital case, so bring them along. I'll alert our women's division and the doctor.
3: Did I hear you taking my name in vain, Nick?
2: You did. That's what you get for staying around so late in the evening.
3: Someone's coming in with injuries?
2: A woman and her little girl. The woman has been pretty well beaten up by her husband.
3: And the child?
2: Okay, I guess. An officer called to say he's bringing them.
3: Did he say how soon?
2: Any minute, I'd think.
3: I'll be in the dispensary. When the woman arrives, please send her in.
2: Pacific Garden Mission Unshackled, can I help you? Just a moment, and I'll connect you with a lady counselor, ma'am.
4: Good evening.
2: Good evening, officer. Are these our new guests?
4: Right, as you can see, this lady has a black eye.
2: Well, the doctor's been expecting you, ma'am. Straight through that doorway and to your right, please.
5: Thank you. Oh, and thank you too, officer.
4: Well, don't mention it. Now go and let the doctor look at you. He's waiting.
2: No, she's waiting.
5: The doctor's a lady? Well, I'm glad to hear it.

0: Excuse me, Mrs. Hastings. This is the doctor. Oh, yes, Nick. I see. I certainly will. Thank you. Well, Mrs. Jennifer, I think I've done what needs doing for you. You'll be sore for a couple of days, and that eye will be with you a little longer. Other than that, there doesn't seem to be any problem with you. Now, let's have a look at your little girl.
1: What for? Well, she's okay.
0: I just want to be sure of that.
1: No, Jim never touched her. He was sore at me.
0: Even so, I ought to look at her. We do have other children staying with us, you know. It's only fair to them to check for childhood illnesses and possible respiratory diseases.
1: Charlene isn't sick. Don't bother with her.
0: I'm afraid I must. Please, take off her little snowsuit and put her up on this table.
1: All right. Charlene?
0: She seems very quiet. Subdued. Almost frightened.
1: Well, the fight woke her up, and then there was a policeman, and now a strange place.
0: I suppose you're right. Oh, my, Jennifer, I thought you said your husband didn't beat the child.
1: Oh, well, he didn't.
0: Then who did?
1: I guess she fell out of her crib.
0: Jennifer, I can't believe that a simple fall from a crib would produce bruises like those. So many, and so widely distributed. Oh, poor baby.
1: Oh, all right, doctor. She didn't fall out of her crib.
0: What did happen?
1: She was beaten.
0: By your husband?
1: No, by me.
0: You'd better tell me about it.
1: Maybe there isn't all that much to tell.
0: Mrs. Hastings, people in my profession have learned that child abuse is much more common than anyone would have thought possible. Nowadays, when a child is brought in, whether it's here or to a hospital, we look for signs of abuse. Also, we now have laws on the books so that when we do find evidence, something can be done to protect the child.
1: Such as?
0: The courts have power to intervene, to place the child elsewhere than with the parents.
1: Where's elsewhere?
0: A foster home, usually, for at least a time. And during that time, the parents can try to get themselves straightened out. If they fail to do that, and if the situation is a very serious one, the court can terminate parental rights and place Charlene for adoption.
1: Oh, no.
0: Oh, yes. So I think you had better be very honest with me. Now, why did you mistreat Charlene?
1: This time?
0: There have been others?
1: You said to be honest with you.
0: It's the only way. How old was the baby the first time?
1: About, 4 months. See, she cried a lot. And the doctor said to feed her every 4 hours. He even wrote up a special formula. I did what the doctor said, and so I figured Charlene wasn't hungry. Just mean. I mean, she kept on crying. I put her in a room by herself, and I shut the door, but I could still hear her.
0: And then?
1: Well, she kept on crying and crying until I was ready to scream. Finally, I went into her room, and I picked her up. I thought that would stop her from crying, but it didn't. She just cried louder. Then I guess I started to paddle her, and I was yelling to her to shut up.
0: And then?
1: I threw her right against the wall.
0: You didn't.
1: Yes, I did. And she stopped crying then. I was so scared. I thought she was dead. I took her to the hospital emergency room, and there they asked a lot of questions, but I stuck to my own story.
0: That she had fallen out of her crib?
1: Yes. And they finally acted like they believed it.
0: And Charlene?
1: Well, they kept her in the hospital a few days. And then they let me take her home. I promised myself I would never lose my temper again.
0: And how long did the promise last?
1: Until she was a year old. And then it happened again. It was just a year.

0: ago.
1: How do you know?
0: Oh, that one is easy to remember. You see, it was like now, between Christmas and New Year's. And Charlene broke one of her new toys, a real expensive one.
1: And you beat her for that?
0: Yeah. But on New Year's Eve, last year, Jim and I stayed home, and we turned over a new leaf.
1: You made New Year's resolutions?
0: Yes.
1: What were they?
0: I resolved that I would never lose my temper with Charlene again, all year long.
1: And what was Jim's resolution?
0: That he wouldn't lose his temper with me.
1: Then Jim has beaten you before tonight.
0: Lots of times. But last year, he made this resolution, and he kept it for a long time.
1: What made him break it?
0: I broke mine first.
1: When?
0: Last night. I lost my temper with Charlene.
1: And gave her these bruises?
0: Yes. And then when Jim saw what I'd done, he went to work to beat up on me.
1: That pretty well gives me the picture, then.
0: Doctor, is there any way I can learn to control my temper?
1: I happen to believe there is.
0: I don't know. My mother had a temper just like mine. She never got rid of it.
1: Did she beat you when you were a child?
0: Oh, did she ever? Once, she broke my arm.
1: Then there's a pattern of this sort of thing in your family.
0: Oh, she used to say, like mother, like daughter.
1: She was talking about herself and you?
0: No, indeed. She was talking about her mother and her.
1: Then we know of at least three generations of child abusers.
0: Yeah, I guess a terrible temper just runs in the family.
1: It does, but not in just the way you seem to think. What I mean is that it isn't in the blood, as people say, but each daughter has learned it as a way of behaving from her mother.
0: Are you saying that Charlene is learning it from me?
1: Yes. If she lives to have children of her own, she'll...
0: Wait, why do you say if she lives?
1: If you, her own mother, don't inflict a fatal injury.
0: I wouldn't.
1: Are you sure? Could you throw her at the wall again? Well?
0: No. Doctor, I'm not sure.
1: But if she does live to have children of her own, we can ask all the same questions over again. And one of these times, a child will be killed.
0: And it'll be my mother's fault. No, it'll be her mother's fault.
1: No, Jennifer. It will be your fault and nobody else's. It's very fashionable these days to blame society or the system for our own shortcomings. But that's a cop-out.
0: But I was beaten when I was a child.
1: All the more reason for not wanting to pass that sort of thing on. Jennifer, you are now the person in the latest clear position to end this chain of abuse. Will you do it?
0: I'd like to, ma'am. I really would. That's what I wanted to do a year ago when I made my New Year's resolution. But I didn't keep it. I just didn't have the willpower. I'm too weak.
1: Are you really ready for help?
0: Yes, Doctor. I really am.
1: Then I'll have one of the women come and get Charlene and put her to bed. I want to tell you about someone who can break this chain of abuse.
2: In a moment, we'll bring you the rest of the story of Children of Wrath. Now, though, here's Dave Saulnier, superintendent of Pacific Garden Mission. Dave, when we speak of the work of a rescue mission, I'm sure that most listeners think of lines of shabbily dressed men waiting for a free meal or a free bed.
3: Well, there's nothing wrong with that picture. It has been happening here at the old lighthouse for a long, long time. After all, we are now in our 117th year. But that is only one of a number of pictures that are needed to give a well-rounded understanding of the work.
2: Such as a picture of the Women's and Children's Division?
3: Certainly. It has grown from a very small beginning until now we can accommodate 125 women and children and do so comfortably.
2: The mission provides playroom facilities, home laundry equipment, and just about everything a mother needs to take care of the children. Now, in the story we're hearing, the clinic and our staff doctor are significant.
3: They are just as significant in real life as in the story. Our staff doctor and nurses, as well as the volunteer medical and dental people who also help, are concerned as much about the spiritual needs of those who come to us as they are about the physical needs.
2: Then it does happen often that those who bring their aches and pains and are treated for them are also counseled about the answer to their heartaches and empty lives?
3: It certainly does, because this is the central purpose for which the old lighthouse exists, to lead those who come to us for help to place their trust in Christ as their Lord and Savior. So if people go away physically healed and well-fed and warmly clothed, but without having undergone a changed heart, they'll almost surely be right back in their old and tragic condition in a short time.
2: Friend, if you'd like to know more about this unusual Chicago landmark, now 117 years old and still growing, we'll gladly send you some interesting literature. And of course, you're always invited to visit anytime you like. Our address is Pacific Garden Mission, Chicago, Illinois, 60605. Pacific Garden Mission, Chicago, Illinois, 60605. The telephone number in Chicago is area 312-922-1462. Now let's return to the story of Children of Wrath. With the immediate treatment of bruises on both mother and child taken care of, the little girl was tucked into bed. The doctor led the unhappy woman to face herself and think.
1: Now, we want this chain of abuse to be broken, don't we?
0: I want it more than anything, Doctor.
1: That's good, because you're going to have to want it more than your right to feel sorry for yourself.
0: Sorry for myself?
1: When the baby's crying gets on your nerves, you do feel sorry for yourself, don't you?
0: I guess I do.
1: Sorrier for yourself than for the baby?
0: Yes. I guess I'm a pretty selfish person.
1: Bless you for saying that.
0: What?
1: You are on the verge of saying, I'm a sinner.
0: Oh, now, please, that isn't true.
1: Isn't it? Jennifer, do you think God wants Charlene to be beaten and bruised in body and mind?
0: Of course not.
1: But you have beaten her anyway, simply because you put your comfort and peace of mind first. You've put your own self-pity ahead of God's will for your daughter. Well?
0: Well, when you say it that way, yes, it's true.
1: I'll go a step further and say that Charlene doesn't really belong to you at all.
0: What?
1: She belongs to God. He has entrusted her to you to bear and to nurse and to protect and to teach and to love.
0: I love Charlene, Doctor.
1: Will she grow up to believe that when her body has been bruised, possibly bones broken? Did you believe it about your mother?
0: No.
1: Then, Jennifer, are you a sinner putting your own will ahead of the will of God?
0: Yes, I am. Doctor, I'm so ashamed.
1: Child abuse isn't something to be proud of, but don't get the idea that you're all that unique. There are tens of thousands of cases of child abuse every year. And as far as being a sinner is concerned, the Word of God says in Romans 3:23 that all have sinned.
0: Well, if the whole world is wrong, then there's no hope at all.
1: You're right, Jennifer. If the human race had to solve its own problems with its own wisdom and its own strength, there would be no hope at all. Well, here in this book, we can read, in the 7th chapter of Romans, verse 18 and 19, "For I know that in me, that is, in my flesh, dwelleth no good thing. For to will is present with me, but how to perform that which is good I find not. For the good that I would, I do not. But the evil which I would not, that I do."
0: That could be talking about me and Charlene.
1: It is, Jennifer. This book speaks to everyone.
0: I feel terrible.
1: Let's look down the page and see if this is what you're saying. Verse 24. "O wretched man, or woman, that I am, who shall deliver me from the body of this death?"
0: Is there an answer, Doctor?
1: Yes, there is an answer. Here it is. Romans chapter 8, verse 2. For the law of the Spirit of life in Christ Jesus hath made me free from the law of sin and death.
0: In Christ Jesus?
1: Jesus, the Son of God, said in Matthew chapter 9, verse 13, I am not come to call the righteous, but sinners to repentance. Does that include you?
0: Of course it does.
1: And we also read here in 2 Corinthians chapter 5, verse 17, If any man, and that includes any woman, be in Christ, he is a new creature. Old things are passed away. Behold, all things are become new.
0: Is that possible? I have no willpower at all.
1: The Lord said something that answers that very beautifully. He said in 2 Corinthians chapter 12, verse 9, My grace is sufficient for thee, for my strength is made perfect in weakness. It isn't going to be your strength that keeps you from abusing Charlene. It is his strength operating in your weakness.
0: And how does that happen?
1: It happens when you make a simple, honest decision to trust in Christ instead of in yourself, and to allow him to take his rightful place as Lord of your life.
0: Lord?
1: It's not a word that's used much today. It means a master, the boss, king.
0: And savior?
1: The only one who can give you eternal life. You see, Jesus paid the penalty for all your sins on the cross.
0: Even my beating Charlene?
1: Even that. Because he shed his blood for you, when you trust in him, forgiveness is yours.
0: I'd like that.
1: Then take it. If the Son, therefore, shall make you free, ye shall be free indeed. That's in the book of John, chapter 8, verse 36. He can set you free. He can break the chain of pain that has made you so unhappy.
2: Jennifer made a sincere and lasting agreement that night with the Christ, the Son of God. It was the beginning of a new life for her and a greatly changed life for her little daughter. During the last 3 days of the year, Jennifer learned to pray, to spend time in God's Word, and to trust. Then, on the last evening of the year, she had a visitor who sought her out at the old lighthouse.
0: Jim, who told you I was here?
4: I got a phone call from a woman doctor.
0: She did that? Why?
4: She said you had begun a new life.
0: I have. I really have.
4: Then she said something funny. She said, your wife isn't a selfish person anymore. She'll want to share this new life with you.
5: Jennifer, excuse me. I couldn't help overhearing your conversation. Your husband and I ought to have a little talk.
4: What about, sir?
5: Well, the other evening, our doctor counseled your wife, and the miracle of redemption has taken place. And now I'd like to counsel with you.
4: Why?
5: For your sake, first of all. Then for your wife's sake. And the little girl's. Jim, let's go someplace a little more private.
2: The counselor and Jim talked together for a considerable time. So long, in fact, that it was only a minute or two before midnight when the counselor and Jim and Jennifer went into the quiet, inviting chapel. And there, as the world outside became noisy and boisterous over nothing more than the position of the hands of the clock, Jim and Jennifer made it official that Christ was the head of their home. Their celebration was a quiet one, in contrast to the one going on in the streets, and yet...
5: Jim, Jennifer, you have more to celebrate by far than they do outside.
0: Much more.
4: And they don't even know that we're starting new lives in here.
5: No, but in heaven they do, Jim.
4: What?
5: There is joy in the presence of the angels of God over one sinner that repenteth. Luke chapter 15, verse 10. Happy New Year, Jim. Happy New Year, Jennifer.
0: Not Happy New Year. Happy New Life. Forever.
2: There it is, the story of Jim and Jennifer. The story we called Children of Wrath. No longer of wrath, but of God. John chapter 1, verse 12 reads, But as many as received him, to them gave he power to become the sons of God and the daughters of God, even to them that believe on his name. Child abuse is a terrible thing. It begins, as do all other evils, with placing self before God. And it can end when the Lord is giving his rightful place in the heart. To counsel with someone who is deeply concerned about you, feel free to get in touch with Pacific Garden Mission, Chicago, Illinois, 60605. The telephone number in Chicago is area 312-922-1462. 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In Liberia, the address is Box 10-0192, Monrovia 10.

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And do ask others to listen as you do. And be sure to tell the management of this station, thanks for Unshackled. This is program number 2245. Heard in this special story for this season were Joanne Silvestrak, Nancy Baird, Larry Moran, and John Tobinski. Original music, Ralph Coburn. 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Engineer Ed Webb. Jack O'Dell wrote the story, and I'm Bob O'Donnell. 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Someone is waiting to talk with you right now. That number again is area 312-922-1462.

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1: 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Thank you once again for joining me for today's broadcast. I hope you've had a wonderful day. I'm happy to be your host today and really looking forward to playing your favorite songs. Let's kick it off with a song requested by Sheila Mae Unciano entitled Talking About the Love of God by the Hudsons.

Thank you, Sylvia Candido, for that song. Oh, it is wonderful to be a Christian. Go ahead and hit the request button. Send in your favorite song. And also stay tuned in for our first trivia question in just a little few minutes. Here is God Wants to Hear You Sing by Abigail Miller and requested by Noble Adun.

Thank you so much, Sister Juvie Allegores, for sending in that song, God Can Make a Way. And she has a message reminding everyone to stay safe. 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We are broadcasting live from our studio here at Crossroads Baptist Church. I'm your host, Karen Trumpo, and our next song goes out to Simeon Rosario, entitled The Gloryland Way.

It's 19 minutes past the hour and it's currently 27.2. The forecast is calling for a high today of 33.9 with a 58% chance of rain. Here's a song requested by Grace Abila entitled My Father's Love by Sina Rice and Julie Jones Potter.

It's time for our trivia question here on Anchor Radio or the Neta. 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Every correct answer during any of our live broadcasts will count towards the weekly total. This week's prize is an Anchor Radio coffee mug for the top one listener with the most correct answer. And our leaderboard shows that Oscar Soriano already has 10 points, Shinamay has 8, and Corazon Soriano has 6. And for the first 5 listeners with the correct answer, you each will receive 2 song credits. And the third person with the correct answer will also receive a 10 peso voucher. And our trivia song was requested by Josh Perel, entitled Redeemer of the Rain by Jack Mitchell Family.

Our trivia question was, in Psalm 52, the psalmist described himself as what kind of tree in the house of God? And the correct answer is a green olive tree. Congratulations to Shiname Gutierrez. You're the third person with the correct answer. So you are our trivia winner. And the other listeners with the correct answer, who I already sent two song credits to, are Oscar Soriano, Jovita Olep, Prudencia Ulep Sr., and Jacqueline Daleha. Our next song was requested by Janelle Garcia, entitled For To Me To Live Is Christ by the Albericos.

Thank you so much, Lolita Rosario, for requesting that beautiful song. Don't miss our Top 20 Countdown every Saturday at 12 noon and Sundays at 1 p.m. The countdown is tabulated from our favorites list, so be sure to always like your favorite song. This next song goes out to Kim Ivan Crescentia's song entitled Back in My Hometown Church by Stephen Ray Nichols and

Thank you, Francesca Allegores, for that song, Higher Ground by the Hiles Anderson College. It's 40 minutes past the hour, and you are listening to Urdaneta's number one source for encouraging gospel music, CBC Anchor Radio. This is the Live Request Hour, and I'm your host, Karen Trumpo. This next song is All Along by Stephen and Whitney Trimble, and requested by Irene Crescentia.

Thank you so much, Prudential Ulep Senior, for requesting that song, Just Pray, by the Haven Airs. Well, it's time for another trivia question here on Encore Radio. You'll want to have your companion up ready because I'll be sending out the trivia question during our next song. And don't forget, we have a bonus contest going on during our trivia time each week. Along with our regular trivia awards, we are keeping a weekly tally of your correct answer. And this week's award will go to the top one person, one listener with the most correct answer. Now, for the first 7 listeners with the correct answer, you will each receive 2 song credits, and the 5th person with the correct answer will also receive a 10 peso voucher. And our trivia song was requested by Corazon Soriano, song entitled Will You Be the One by the Assurance Trio.

Our trivia question was, what should the Thessalonians do with brethren who are not obeying the epistle's word? And the correct answer is, have no company with them, that they may be ashamed. Congratulations to Jacqueline De Leja. You're the fifth person with the correct answer. So you are the voucher winner. And the remaining listeners with the correct answer who received two song credits were Leanne Paz, Joshua Carolino, Micah Paraiso, Francesca Eligores, Jovita Ulep, and Janelle Garcia. And each one who had the correct answer, I think there's 13 people who had the correct answer, each of you, also receive 1 point towards your weekly total. And our next song was requested by Chin Mayril Carolino, song entitled The Whippoorwill Song by the Whitesmith Family.

Thank you, Oscar Soriano, for requesting that song, I Have a Shepherd. Well, that wraps it up for another hour of live listener request here on Encore Radio Urdaneta. Queue up the rest of your songs so you can listen throughout the rest of the evening. And don't miss the next live request hour tomorrow at 7 a.m. for the Good Morning Urdaneta with Janelle Garcia and Grace Abela. And don't forget to please nominate your favorite songs for tonight's Listener's Choice Hour at 8 p.m. And our final song this hour was requested by Micah Paraiso, song entitled Every Day I'm Amazed by the favorite singers of A to G Youth Group. I'm Karen Trumpo, and please keep safe, everyone.

Lifting High the Name of Christ, Anchor Radio, Ordinetta City. This is Pastor Galleon. I hope to see you this Sunday at Crossroads Baptist Church, Zone 1, Noncommon Lyran East.

0: Well, Genesis 22:14, and Abraham called the name of that place Jehovah Jireh, as it is said to this day, in the mount of the Lord it shall be seen. Jehovah Jireh means Jehovah will provide. Our God provides for his people what they need. He provides what we need in his Son, Jesus Christ. By nature, I am wretched, miserable, and poor, and blind, and naked. But Jesus is my Savior. 2 Peter 3:18 says, but grow in grace and in the knowledge of our Lord and Savior, Jesus Christ. To him be glory both now and forever. Amen. You and I are not capable of saving ourselves. If we are to be saved, rescued from sin and death, it requires that we have a Savior. We can search this world for one, but we'll never find one. We cannot make one. We can only accept one. God, in his tremendous love for us, sent his Son, Jesus Christ, to be our Savior. He is the one who saves anyone in the world who will call upon him for salvation. Luke 19:10 says, for the Son of Man is come to seek and to save that which was lost. Saving is what Jesus came to do, and it is why his work continues through his church. We needed a Savior, and God provided Jesus Christ, our Savior.
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2: One sat alone beside the highway, begging. His eyes were blind, the light he could not see.

Our Heavenly Father, we do not come now before we enter into the message because it's just kind of nice to have another prayer, or because it'll make the service be a little more sanctified or pious. But Lord, we need Thee. Here our minds have been cluttered up, and we've been drawn in various directions. Folks have been confused. I look across the audience tonight, and I see people that pack heavy burdens. And yet, we remember last night, heavy burdens were lifted, and folks' souls were saved, and lives were blessed, and homes got together. And Father, I believe tonight can be another night of victory. And Lord, I pray that we may not think that this is a digression from the Word of God as we discuss these practical matters, but we pray that every heart may be open to the truth as it is in the Word of God. Bless us as we read the Scripture and as we share with the people the great, fundamental, wonderful truths of the Holy Spirit. So bless us now as we wait before Thee. Bless the pastors and the preachers, the pastor of this church, and all the others that are visiting with us, and bless the folks out in radio land. Give ears to hear and eyes to see in Jesus' name. Amen. I feel led to ask you to go with me to the book of Luke chapter 24 first. I looked into this chapter again today. Now, I always like to preach at night what I've read during the day. And I'll share at least a portion of it. And this will certainly introduce and help to open up the way for us to get the truth in. And you know that I'm going to have to say to start with that I'm not a doctor. And the next thing I want to say is this. I do not believe in dietary salvation. I do not believe that you get saved or lost according to what you eat physically. I believe that you get saved with the grace of God through faith plus nothing. That's the first thing I want you to get. So that somebody that doesn't like what I say won't run out and lie and say he preaches that if you eat hog meat, you go to hell. Or if you don't eat this, you're going to be lost. No, I never preach that. Never will preach that. Not as long as the Bible stays what it is, and it won't ever change. By grace are you saved. That's the only doctrine that I know of in the Bible that transcends and supersedes every other doctrine is doctrine of salvation by grace. And far as I'm concerned, if you're not straight on grace, you're crooked spiritually. I mean, we need to know the truth about grace. And that's one thing I certainly have been true, I believe, in all of my ministry, and I'm glad that somebody taught me, and the Bible teaches that salvation is by grace. Now, Luke chapter 24, this is a couple of fellows that are filled with misunderstanding and doubt and discouragement, and all three of them go together. When a man gets discouraged, you better watch him. You better watch him. I mean, suicides come as a result of being discouraged. And many times confusion brings discouragement. And so here's a couple of fellows. They're coming away. Now remember this. They're walking away from the place where they ought to be standing. That's the resurrection of Jesus. You see, Jesus has gotten up out of the grave. These two fellows heard about it, but they didn't have enough interest or zeal to go see about it. And now they're going toward Emmaus, away from the place where Jesus got up out of the grave. And they seem very despondent and discouraged. And a bit upset, and even sour, and maybe at least partially critical. And Jesus comes walking up. Now, he came up to the fellows that were discouraged, but because they were discouraged, and I believe this is true today, when you get discouraged, it'll blind you to the very presence of Jesus. Now, everybody ought to memorize Psalm 73. Psalm 73 is the greatest chapter in the Bible on discouragement, and it tells you why people get discouraged. The psalmist said, "For I was envious and foolish when I saw the prosperity of the wicked. And no bands in their death, their strength is firm, they're not troubled like other men, they plague like other men. And he said, their eyes stand out with fatness, they have more than their heart could wish. And he said, when I thought to know this, it was just too painful, I couldn't take it." That's what he said. And then he goes ahead to say, "Because I've been plagued every morning, chastened every morning, and the Lord has had to whip me every morning before breakfast." And he said, "Until I went into the sanctuary of God, then understood I therein." Oh, listen, he begins to lay out then the truth. He winds up by saying, "It's good to draw near unto God, to put my trust in the Lord God, that may declare all of his works." And so you and I need to watch this business of getting discouraged. Elijah fell into the juniper tree
and said, let me die. He wanted to die, but he didn't have enough courage to commit suicide. And sometimes I think he didn't want to die too bad, because if he'd slowed down a little, Jezebel'd have got him. I mean, she was on his trail, wasn't she? But a lot of times when we say, I wish I could die, we don't mean it. If we saw the undertaker come up the walk with a stretcher, I guarantee he'd scare us half to death. A lot of times that's just feeling sorry for the old flesh. Brother, that's one thing I'm glad the Lord has protected. I've never prayed to die. I've prayed a great deal to live. And to me, living is just so much better than dying. I don't know why anybody want to die. I hear people sit around and talk about their funeral and about dying and about getting, you know, this arranged and that arranged. Let's live here. I want to give him a two texts in a minute, but let's go into this. Jesus, when he came up, verse 31, he opened their eyes. Now, that's what I hope tonight will take place before we get to preaching. God will open your eyes. Because I'm going to bust tradition right in the middle. I mean, today I'm going to shoot it right in the middle of the forehead. Tradition. Most of us are dying because of our tradition. We've got denominational tradition. We've got eating tradition. We've got every kind of tradition on the face of the earth. And I'm coming.

Now, that's what I pray will happen here tonight. Because if God doesn't do that, you're not going to agree with me. And dear friend, I don't have any doubt at all but what I'm right about what I'm going to preach, because I couldn't afford not to be right. A preacher can afford to be anything on earth except wrong. He can be criticized, misunderstood, but he mustn't be wrong. And I'm not being facetious, I'm not being arrogant, I'm simply saying a preacher has no right to get in the pulpit and say, well, I may not be right. Well, brother, if you're not right, don't say it. Who'll go to war if a man sounds a certain sound? I've waited 20 years to preach this message tonight and to reveal this truth to God's people. I mean, to explain, not reveal. God revealed it to me. He'll have to reveal it to you, all right? Turn to Matthew. I visited Brother Matthew today, that tax collector that started collecting souls when he met Jesus. Found over in Matthew chapter 15. Chapter 15. Now, there's one thing that hounded the heels of Jesus, and it's still hell's mad dog running loose in the world right now. I'll read to you the first few verses. Then came to Jesus scribes and Pharisees, which were of Jerusalem. Notice, now you know Jerusalem was the denominational headquarters. It was the Judaistic headquarters. Every denomination has a headquarters, you know. And most of the time, they ought to be the hindquarters, really. I mean, as far as I'm concerned, I mean, we're not to bow and scrape around a man. We ought to be bound to God and the Word of God. Amen. And I've been all along there. I mean, I have no sour lemon to suck on. I have no bitterness. I just seen the thing, and I'm just jealous for Jesus. Why don't people honor Him? Why don't they believe the Word of God and stay with the Word of God and quit grieving away the Holy Spirit? Then wonder why our churches are dead today. I tell you why we put something else first besides the Word of God, because Jesus said in John chapter 6, the words that I speak unto thee, their spirit and their life. You want the spirit, get the Word of God. You want the life, get the Word of God. And when I say life, I mean mental life, physical life, spiritual life, and financial life. I mean every kind of life there is. God breathed in the man the breath of life. He became a living soul. That's God's breath. We're breathing God's breath tonight. This is God's breath. All right? In the 15th chapter, he said they came, scribes and Pharisees, which were at Jerusalem, and they came down to put him on the carpet. Why do thy disciples transgress the tradition of the elders? That's it. Why don't they act like the rest of us? For they wash not their hands when they eat bread. Isn't that a serious charge? Sound about amongst kids, doesn't it? But he answered and said unto them, why do ye also transgress the commandment of God by your tradition? And that's it. Now then, I want you to turn for the two texts tonight in the book of Deuteronomy chapter 10. Deuteronomy chapter 10 and verse 10. 10 and verse 10. Here goes a man of God up to the mount. His name is Moses. He was born with a death sentence over his little head. His mother, who had spiritual discernment, saw he was a proper child. She hid him 3 months and saw that she could no longer hide him, and she put him in the ark of the bulrushes. And you know what happened. She became, of course, his own babysitter, his own mother, and that's the best babysitter in all the world, is a mother. And she had more to do with Moses' life than any other person. And so they educated him 40 years in Egypt, and I guess he had all the advantages of training. But his mother was the one that ground into him and taught into him the great fundamentals of truth that he needed that would later be used to lead the children of Israel out of Egyptian bondage. And then he did like most people. He started off in the flesh and killed a Hebrew and trying to protect the Israelites. And both Hebrews and Egyptians turned against him. He wound up in the wilderness for 40 years. For killing a man, served 40 years. He was an ex-convict. That's right. 40 years. God put him on a 40-year sentence in the wilderness. While he was out there, though, he learned some valuable lessons. And then, of course, he graduated at the burning bush and began to see the power of God and the fire and so forth. Then he went down to Egypt and then out across the wilderness, the Red Sea and so forth. And now then, we see him as he goes into the mount at the command of the Lord. And the 10th verse is this, and I stayed in the mount. I stayed in the mount. One of the things that may be interesting, which is one of the greatest health measures there is, and that's fasting. He fasted 40 days.

before he went in the mount the first time to get the word of God. There wasn't much left of Moses after 40 days of fasting. He fasted 40 days. It is strange that the Bible is such a so filled with fasting and nobody ever preaches it or mentions anymore. It is strange that the churches have really become feasting churches but not fasting churches. Look at the difference. Look at the difference. I mean, can't you see it? I mean, if God opened your eyes tonight and your understanding and the scriptures, can't you see what's happened to us when we quit fasting, started feasting around the church? When we started, you know, and left the upper room for the supper room, and we got down there and began to cook and eat and grease up our throats with chicken legs. You see what I'm talking about? I mean, I'm just showing you some things tonight. God said, you're going to fast 40 days. And he did. And he gave him the word of God. Now, you know what happened? The devil hates the word of God. When he got down to the camp, there was the noise of war in the camp, and the associate pastor, which was a sort of worldly fellow, Aaron, God didn't intend for going in the first place. God doesn't choose committees, he chooses people, individuals. But Moses wanted somebody to go with him, so he said, all right, your brother can go. He's fluent in his speech. And you know, Moses said, I have an impediment in my feet, and I ain't thought through that. The Lord said, who made your tongue? Who made your tongue? Well, he said, you did it, so I'll make it talk too. I know one thing. I believe he got over his stuttering when he walked down off of the mountain and found that bunch of unclothed Israelites dancing around a gold calf. I don't think he said, ooh. I think he said, who's on the Lord's side? Let him come stand by me. I think he got over his stuttering that day, don't you? I tell you what makes a lot of us spiritually stutter. We're just unsure of the message, huh? Just kind of scared, afraid we'd say what, you know, afraid we may hurt somebody's feelings, you know. Now then, Moses has gone into the mount the second time because he broke the tables of stone, and this time he said, I stayed in the mount. I stayed in the mount. Now, John 10:10, you see both of them the same thing. John 10:10, Deuteronomy 10:10. Jesus said, I am come. What an announcement. I am come that you may have life, that you might have life, and that you might have it more abundantly. Now, I want to ask you a question tonight as we get off in the message, and I believe every one of you are going to be interested in most things I have to say. Because most of you are Christians, and you desperately know and need what we are going to say tonight. But are you really living the abundant life, or are you just existing? I mean, are you really living the overcoming life? Do you overcome physically and mentally and spiritually? And are you getting along nicely financially? Do you have all your needs met? Are you bound down with a bunch of debts that you can't pay to save your life, and you're worried and upset and all that, and living above your means? I mean, what about it? Are you living the abundant life? Jesus said, I came that you might have life, that you might have it more abundant. And that's for God's people. That's for God's people. Now then, tonight, I want to share with you, first of all, and I'm going to save the most important to the last. I'm going to reverse the order again. I'm going to speak on mind, and then body, and then soul. Tonight, because I want to emphasize the most important thing at the last. Now, when I was a boy, and when you were a boy, if you're as old as I am, and I'm 53 years old, be 54, June the 28th. Now, if you remember as well as I do, we had no psychiatrist in the country back in my boyhood days. Now then, it's a tremendous profession, isn't that right? Now then, you're supposed to have a psychiatrist on every staff if you have a home. Now, let me ask you a question. You'd say, Brother Olof, do you think we don't have enough education? No, we've got the wrong kind. We've got more education. You've got television. You've got high schools and grammar schools and colleges, and you've got every sort of way to go to college today. And we've got more college degrees and more college graduates. Now, what seems to be the trouble? Dear friend, I'd be a fool tonight if I couldn't tell you what's wrong. I've got to tell you what's wrong, and this is it. This is it. I mean, the Bible makes, it mentions about 30 or 32 types of minds in the Bible. The Bible has a vast amount to say about the mind. Proverbs 23, verse 7, wise man said, as a man thinketh in his heart, so is he. Now then, what about the American people today? Why are they what they are? They're thinking that way. They're thinking in their heart, they're thinking bad, they're living bad. As a man thinketh in his heart, that's what he is. Listen, this is the secret and the key to all three things I'm going to say tonight. Mentally, you're what you think. Physically, you're what you eat.
Spiritually, you're what you believe. That's it. If you have a trashy mind tonight, you've been feeding it on trash. And there never was such a degraded mind. Did you know that the newspapers failed with profanity today and failed? It's the garbage collector of your city. I mean, actually, and they'll tell you, you go talk. I've talked to the newspapers in our city, the Caller Times, and so forth, and I've said to them, I don't understand how you could put such filth and profanity in your paper. I said, used to, you couldn't have gotten by with it. No, but that's what the people want now. They got garbage minds. Therefore, the newspapers got to run a garbage truck, finding all they can find. I mean, I'm just telling the truth like it is. The people's minds are filthy. You look at the pornographic. You look at the filthy literature that's off of the presses today. You look. And I'm going to tell you what to do about it before it's over. You may not do it, but you'll wish you had 100 years from today. I mean that. I'm just serious about it. I tell you, brother, this business of half measures won't get us anywhere. It's time for God's people to get a gospel broom and sweep out their minds. Now then, the mind. It's important, as I said a while ago there, I mentioned, I think, 28 kinds of minds in the Bible. Somebody said, well, I don't think your mind's important. Isn't that strange? Look what this country spends on tranquilizers every year. And yet that's another thing. When I was a kid, there wasn't any tranquilizers available. All these modern miracles, they call miraculous drugs or miracle drugs, they weren't any such thing back there then. But look what we've got going into the minds of the people today. And I, of course, hate a tranquilizer, except Jesus, he's my tranquilizer. I hate tranquilizers like I do pot-bellied rattlesnakes. I cut every head off I can. Wouldn't take one if I was fixing to die. Say what you will. And I'm just that drastic about other things that I think are no good for your body. And when you begin to read newspapers and you begin to read magazines and sit in front of what the world has called the idiot box called television and watch hell's rock come out of Hollywood and you watch it hour after hour, you're going to have a diseased mind. You'd say, but I still go to Sunday school and church, you're still going to have a diseased mind. The devil and communism are making their final bid for the minds of the American people, and they just about got them. Man is not a thinking man anymore. The psalmist said, I thought on my way and turned my feet to the testimony of the Lord. But the average man never thinks anymore. Have you ever heard anybody talk about a dual personality? Now that's all new in our generation. Split personality. My brother, that's old as Paul. Paul said, when I would do good, evil is present with me. The good that I would, I do not. The evil that I would not, that I do. No longer I, but the devil, or sin, or Satan, that dwells in me. Dear friend, everybody has a dual personality. I believe that everybody, in this sense, everybody has two dogs living on inside of them. One of them's a white dog, one's a black dog. And the black dog, we let him represent sin, because we talk about the blackness of sin. And the one you feed the most is the one's going to whip the other one. The white dog is the dog of righteousness. And when we feed him, and there's only one thing he'll eat, and that's the word of God. And when we feed the white dog, then he'll defeat the black dog. We're living in a time of depraved, corrupt, evil, wicked, defiled, and reprobate minds. And there's nothing that has so captured the mind of the American people as what they can see. This is the seeing age. The Bible said, as it was in the days of Noah, the Bible said when the sons of God saw, the thing that got Eve was when she saw, the thing that got Achan was when he saw, he lusted and he took, the thing that got David, I read it again this morning, when David walked on his roof garden, almost similar to turning on the television set now, and he saw Bathsheba right out of Hollywood, and he lusted after her, and then got in trouble, and then death, a solid stream of death began to take place. But dear friends, that's not half as bad as what's going on across the come to it. Now then, we, in dealing with the mind, the question always comes up, Brother Olaf, what do you

0: believe, if I have trouble with my mind, what should I do about it? I mean, if I'm mentally depressed and mentally disturbed, and of course, that's about the first thing anybody says. And we got a lot of preachers. I remember a lady came to me the other day, and she said, Brother Wolf, I'm disturbed. I went to my pastor and said, I want to talk with you. I mean, I'm disturbed and upset. I got a lot of burdens and problems, and she was really in a bad way. And the preacher looked at her, and he upset her more, because he said, Sister, you don't need me. You need a psychiatrist. Go see a psychiatrist. And she said he didn't even read the Bible, didn't even pray with me, or nothing, see? I tell you, it's going to be a long time before I turn him over to a psychiatrist. I want to do all I know to do first, and then do it twice. I'm going to hit him with the Word of God, and I'm going to kneel down and pray with him, and I'm going to ask God to come in and take care, because I believe that the Lord is able to do exceeding abundantly above all that we ask or think. Psychiatrist. The psychiatrist has become sort of a local priest that listens to the confessions of sin. And I believe we've got people today telling mortal men what they'll tell nobody on earth except Jesus.
1: Amen.
0: Now you'd say it unless you misunderstand me, and I know you are somewhere along the way, but you ought not, because it's simple and plain. I believe that a Christian psychiatrist would and could, if he'd use the Word of God and go to the Lord, he could be a blessing and a help to the people. But the average psychiatrist has crowded Christ out. And I tell you, dear friend, I cannot feature a Christian turning his mind over to an unregenerated psychiatrist. I'll say this again. When I came up and we went to the old Brush Arbor meetings and the Tabernacle meetings, and when I started my ministry 36 years ago, the people went to a revival meeting for the shock treatment instead of the psychiatrist. And you know what happened? The gospel was preached, and it was preached in such power and bathed in such prayer and concern until it shocked the devil out of them.
1: Amen.
0: And when the church, listen to me, when the preachers and the evangelists quit giving the shock treatment, they had to pay the psychiatrist $1 a minute. You know, we'd say in our country way, we'd meet a fella and said, what do you have on your mind? Oh, nothing, huh? Why wouldn't God's people take advantage if somebody came up and said, what do you have on your mind? I said, Jesus. Oh, I know they might think, well, he's nut, you know. Listen. My Bible tells me, thou will keep him in perfect peace whose mind is stayed on thee because he trusteth in thee. I tell you what, keeping my mind on Jesus gives me a real good mind. Just call me a nut here. I want to tell you what's wrong with the people's minds today. They don't have enough Jesus on their mind and in their mind. And that's exactly what's wrong with them today. They've got television, newspapers, magazines, and worries, and fears, and frustrations, and everything else, and then wonder why they don't have peace. Go on. You study the people in the Bible that went crazy. Saul did. What made Saul go crazy? What's wrong with his mind? Selfishness and jealousy. What's wrong with a lot of the wives today? Jealous. What makes them so nervous and naggified? Jealous. You know what makes a woman jealous? She hadn't got enough faith in God to believe that God will take care of her husband for her. You'll have a hard time chaperoning your husband, and you better turn him over to the Lord.
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0: chapter 3. And I, brethren, could not speak unto you as unto spiritual, but as unto carnal, even as unto babes in Christ. I have fed you with milk, and not with meat. For hitherto ye were not able to bear it, neither yet now are ye able, for ye are yet carnal. For whereas there is among you envying and strife and divisions, are ye not carnal, and walk as men? For while one saith, I am of Paul, and another, I am of Apollos, are ye not carnal? Who then is Paul, and who is Apollos, but ministers by whom ye believed, even as the Lord gave to every man? I have planted, Apollos watered, but God gave the increase. So then, neither is he that planteth anything, neither he that watereth, but God that giveth the increase. Now he that planteth and he that watereth are one, and every man shall receive his own reward according to his own labor. For we are laborers together with God. Ye are God's husbandry, ye are God's building. According to the grace of God which is given unto me as a wise master builder, I have laid the foundation, and another buildeth thereon. But let every man take heed how he buildeth thereupon. For other foundation can no man lay than that is laid, which is Jesus Christ. Now, if any man build upon this foundation, gold, silver, precious stones, wood, hay, stubble, every man's work shall be made manifest, for the day shall declare it, because it shall be revealed by fire, and the fire shall try every man's work of what sort it is. If any man's work abide, which he hath built thereupon, he shall receive a reward. If any man's work shall be burned, he shall suffer loss, but he himself shall be saved, yet so as by fire. Know ye not that ye are the temple of God, and that the Spirit of God dwelleth in you? If any man defile the temple of God, him shall God destroy, for the temple of God is holy, which temple ye are. Let no man deceive himself. If any man among you seemeth to be wise in this world, let him become a fool, that he may be wise. For the wisdom of this world is foolishness with God. For it is written, He taketh the wise in their own craftiness. And again, the Lord knoweth the thoughts of the wise, that they are vain. Therefore let no man glory in men, for all things are yours, whether Paul, or Apollos, or Cephas, or the world, or life, or death, or things present, or things to come. All are yours, and ye are Christ's, and Christ is God's.
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1: Who is Jesus Christ? Christ is the door. He said so. John chapter 10, verse 7, Then said Jesus unto them again, Verily, verily, I say unto you, I am the door of the sheep. All that ever came before me are thieves and robbers, but the sheep did not hear them. I am the door. By me, if any man enter in, he shall be saved, and shall go in and out and find pasture. The only proper way to enter in is through the door. Not a window, not through the ceiling, not through some other means, but through the door. The only way of salvation is through the door, and that door is Jesus Christ. Any attempt to enter through some other way than the door will not work. Not only that, it is only through Jesus, the door, that anyone legitimate has access to the sheep. Those who would enter in among the flock without going through Jesus Christ would cause harm to the sheep. It is through Jesus that we are saved, no other way. If you've not found the door, I urge you to come to him today. Hear his voice and enter in.
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0: Chapter 13. This is the third time I am coming to you. In the mouth of two or three witnesses shall every word be established. I told you before, and foretell you, as if I were present, the second time, and being absent now, I write to them which heretofore have sinned, and to all other, that if I come again, I will not spare. Since ye seek a proof of Christ speaking in me, which to you word is not weak, but is mighty in you. For though he was crucified through weakness, yet he liveth by the power of God. For we also are weak in him, but we shall live with him by the power of God toward you. Examine yourselves whether ye be in the faith. Prove your own selves. Know ye not your own selves how that Jesus Christ is in you, except ye be reprobates? But I trust that ye shall know that we are not reprobates. Now I pray to God that ye do no evil, not that we should appear approved, but that ye should do that which is honest, though we be as reprobates. For we can do nothing against the truth, but for the truth. For we are glad when we are weak and ye are strong. And this also we wish, even your perfection. Therefore I write these things being absent, lest being present I should use sharpness according to the power which the Lord hath given me to edification, and not to destruction. Finally, brethren, farewell. Be perfect, be of good comfort, be of one mind, live in peace, and the God of love and peace shall be with you. Greet one another with an holy kiss. All the saints salute you. The grace of the Lord Jesus Christ, and the love of God, and the communion of the Holy Ghost be with you all. Amen. End of the second epistle of Paul the Apostle to the Corinthians.
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If you had to live through persecution, losing your home, your family, and your freedom, how would you react? The man in the following true story endured that kind of persecution, and his only crime was telling the truth.

0: Because of the neglect and torture he suffered, he might have died, but he didn't, because his heart and mind and life were unshackled. This is Unshackled, dramatizing true life stories and produced in Chicago by Pacific Garden Mission. For more than a decade, homelessness has been attracting national attention. But the homeless have been around longer than that. People living on the streets more than 100 years ago prompted Pacific Garden Mission to open the doors that never closed. Doors to shelter, food, and clothing. Today, people in need also get medical and dental care, and all without charge. The mission has facilities for men, women, and children. But material things alone won't change lives. Hope changes lives. So mission counselors help the homeless face the problems that stifle hope. The goal is new life. Now for broadcast around the earth, here is program number 2125 in the series Unshackled.
1: What a beautiful morning, Joseph. The leaves are turning.
2: I know. If I didn't have to visit Hans, I'd have another cup of coffee with you.
1: Oh, he's been very sick. It is good that you are gone.
2: Who can that be so early?
3: Don't move, you're under arrest.
1: Oh.
3: You search, I'll hold him.
1: Joseph!
3: Silence! All right, let's go. You're coming with us.
1: What? Please, sir, is my husband coming back for dinner?
3: Of course he will.
0: Czechoslovakia, under communism, was not a democracy, and communist agents had seized the man. Thus began a terrifying ordeal, an ordeal so long and so extraordinary that we will tell the story in a three-part series. You won't want to miss any part because each has vital lessons in survival. Persecution can come suddenly and without warning, as Joseph Korbel learned. And his response saved not only his life, but others as well. This is his true story on Unshackled.
2: I didn't try to resist or escape because the men had guns and I knew they would use them. Besides, I hadn't done anything wrong and I was sure they'd release me when they learned their mistake. At the police station, the jailer pushed me into a dingy cell which had a wooden bed on one wall and a dirty toilet in the corner. Eight other men were already there. All were injured, some hideously. Since I was a newcomer, they watched me suspiciously, and it was several days before they trusted me enough to talk.
4: You will never see him again.
2: The general? Where are they taking him?
4: To the Carlos. Why are you here?
2: I don't know. I haven't done anything wrong.
4: They will change that. Make you confess to things you never heard of. You see him? They kicked him in the stomach. His insides are bleeding.
2: And that poor man?
4: Knocked out all his teeth.
2: Can't we get more water? Some of these men are feverish and one cup isn't enough. Day after day passed in that squalid cell. The men were dying from their wounds and from disease, but there was nothing I could do. I longed for my freedom, to be home again, and I spent hours thinking about my past. I was born into a rich family, physically rich, but spiritually poor. Our home was not happy. Father mistreated mother, and we children often hid from him. I grew up with an empty, lonely feeling. When father was drafted into the army in World War I, mother had to close his business. For the first time, we learned what it was like to be hungry. Father returned from the war with no interest in his business or in us, went bankrupt and disappeared when I was 15. My sister sent me to an art school far from home, and my loneliness grew. Graduating as a textile designer in 1925, I found a job in another city. But I didn't find happiness. I still felt empty. One cold and rainy November evening, I walked aimlessly toward the town square, which was usually crowded and noisy. Only three people were there, playing musical instruments, and I listened. The music stopped, and one of them began preaching.
5: God loves you, friends. Did Jesus die in vain? No, He died for your sins, to cleanse your sinful heart as he did mine. When I believed in him, open your heart to him. You will find peace and joy like you never dreamed possible. Are you lonely, sad, disappointed? He is the King of Peace. Your loving Heavenly Father has prepared for you just what you have always been looking for. Forgiveness for your sins and assurance of everlasting life.
2: I was amazed at what I heard. They spoke with perfect assurance about God. Was it possible he was real? They left and I followed them to the meeting hall where they sang songs and prayed. At their invitation, I went to the altar and knelt and cried uncontrollably. A man came and touched my shoulder.
4: Would you like to pray with me?
2: I don't know how to pray. I've never prayed before.
4: Then perhaps you can say the prayer our Lord gave us as an example to his disciples.
2: I don't know that prayer. I don't know what you mean.
4: Okay. Then perhaps you can repeat what I am going to pray.
2: Trembling like a child, I lifted my first prayer to God. And when I stood up, a new and very real joy filled my heart. I knew I was not alone. The Holy One was with me. From that night on, I never missed a chapel meeting. 2 years later, I completed Bible school and became an officer in the ministry. The organizational structure was patterned after the military, but its purpose was peace and love. I wanted to win other hearts to Jesus who had done so much for me. They sent me to their headquarters in Prague, and it was there that I first saw her. I was alone in the dining hall when she walked in, beautiful beyond description.
1: Good morning.
2: Good morning. My English is no good.
1: Sprechen Sie Deutsch?
2: No, I speak no German. You speak Czechoslovakian?
1: No, I speak only German and English.
2: I understand English. Please. Sit here. I fell hopelessly in love with Erna, one of our German officers. But I was too shy to tell her. I worked with her and watched her from afar. Before she went to England for a year of international missionary training, I blurted out my love for her, which embarrassed both of us. But she suggested that we leave it in the Lord's hands, and she was gone. A year and a half later, my love for Erna was still in my heart when the annual meeting of officers came. I knew I would see her because she was sent back to Prague, but she avoided me day after day. Finally, I made an appointment and came to her office. I've been looking for a chance to speak with you, but you always avoid me. When you went away, you said that if you came back, things could be different. You know that I love you.
1: Please, what? Forget me. I feel I would never be able to make you happy, nor could you make me happy.
2: Please tell me one more thing. Is there someone else in your heart?
1: No. Nobody at all.
2: I went home and prayed until I could finally say to God, "Thy will be done." The months went by and my heart began to heal. Then I was assigned to headquarters as a commanding officer in the ministry, and again Erna and I worked closely together. This time, however, I had peace in my heart, suppressing my old feelings of love for her. A year went by, and one day there was a knock at my door. Erna, please come in.
1: Sir, I wish to be transferred out of this unit. Can you arrange it for me?
2: If that is your wish, I will do it, but is it necessary?
1: Yeah, it is.
2: She sat there, fighting back tears while I tried to dissuade her from leaving. Finally, it dawned on me that perhaps she too loved me. Gently, I let my hand touch hers. Erna, do I make it hard for you to keep working here? Can I hope there's a deeper feeling in your heart than friendship?
1: Yeah.
2: We agreed to pray about our feelings for 3 months. By then, we knew it was God's will for us to marry. We were engaged for a year and married in 1933. 5 years later, in 1938, Germany invaded Czechoslovakia. Our mission hall became an emergency shelter for refugees. The persecution of the Jews began, and many sought refuge with us. Though it was very dangerous, we never turned anyone away. Because my wife was German, she had special problems.
0: So, why do you want to go to Germany?
1: My mother is very ill.
0: You are German?
1: Yeah, but I am married to a Czechoslovakian. Here is my identity card.
0: No German gives up his citizenship. You will take back your German citizenship and you will register your children as Germans also.
1: But their father
0: Their father will be deprived of his rights if you do not obey. And we will appoint a German guardian for your children.
2: So Erna and our 3 children became German citizens. Thousands of Czechoslovakian people died for political reasons. The Gestapo would knock on the door and take someone who was never seen again. Because we helped many transients, we lived with that risk. And one day, the Gestapo came to our door. They arrested one of our guests and took me with them to their headquarters. As I waited for hours, a Nazi clerk watched me.
6: What kind of uniform is that?
2: The Heilsarmee, a Christian ministry. We serve the Lord Jesus Christ.
6: He was a Jew.
2: Yes, by his human birth. But he was really the Son of God. He suffered and died for the sins of the world on the cross.
6: Thousands of our brave soldiers die every day in battle. They deserve our honor.
2: I agree. But none of these brave soldiers can forgive your sins. You can't pray to them for peace and for a clean heart. They can't set you free from evil and from the sinful nature you were born with. Jesus can give you all of this. He loves you.
3: Josef Korbel?
0: Joseph was beginning to experience persecution because of his faith. But he defended that faith even to the enemy. We'll learn the results in a moment. Now here's Dave Saulnier, superintendent of Pacific Garden Mission, to tell you about an important part of our ministry.
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7: On the other hand, if you'd like to be part of our prayer band, write and tell us that. This is a wonderful way to serve the Lord and other believers as well. James 5:16 reminds us to confess your faults one to another and pray one for another that ye may be healed. The effectual fervent prayer of a righteous man availeth much.
0: If you want to receive prayer for a need in your life and you also want to join our prayer band, be sure to put your prayer request on a separate piece of paper when you write to us. 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
2: Satisfied with my answers to their questions, the Gestapo let me go. God had spared me. In May 1945, the opposing armies passed right through our city, and when the bombing died away, we were free again. But we faced a new kind of persecution.
5: No, no, she cannot sit. No!
8: What?
5: Out of here!
1: She's a German.
5: In our city.
1: They can't leave.
5: No, she is.
1: Germans are far too crazy.
5: She's one of them.
1: What should I do, Joseph?
2: This is too dangerous. We have to find a safe place to hide till things quiet down.
1: But where? Everybody knows me.
2: Out of town. In the country. Ernest stayed on the farm until the persecution of Germans ended and it was safe to come home. Eventually, the government restored her citizenship. In 1948, the communists took power. We were busy preparing to go to South Africa as missionaries, but we began to notice secret agents at our meetings taking notes. They followed us and tried to trap us. In November 1949 came the arrest. 3 weeks went by in that crowded jail cell. 3 weeks without knowing the charges or knowing how Erna and the children were. 3 weeks without my Bible and how I missed it. Then one day the guard called my name. And as I stepped out of the cell, 4 guards grabbed me and clamped handcuffs and a blindfold on me. They led me along hallways and stairs and into a room where they removed the blindfold and handcuffs. 8 men sat at a long table. One of them pointed to a single chair in the corner, and I sat down. Then I saw the bloodstains. This was the room where my cellmates had been tortured.
3: We want to ask you some questions, and we hope you will tell us the truth.
2: Sir, I am a Christian. Of course I'll tell you the truth.
4: And where did you get the military arms, the guns, the ammunition? Now speak up!
3: And the illegal transmitter we found in the ceiling of your chapel. Who were you calling?
2: None of this is true. How can you say such terrible things? Let's go to the chapel and
4: I'll show you... Shut up, you liar! Here's proof of your activity. Read it!
3: We found many copies of this spy letter in your office. Where have you been sending this? Confess! Sign this confession and we'll let you go home. Here is a pen.
2: You asked me to tell the truth, and now you want me to sign these lies? No, never.
3: Put your chair in the middle of the room.
4: Take off your jacket, your shoes, your socks.
2: I sensed the presence of demonic powers. They made me kneel on the chair, with my arms outstretched as they gathered around me with rubber clubs. I am not a brave man, and I began to tremble. My soul cried out to the one who could help. Lord, for 22 years I've been preaching about your power, which is able to sustain and protect your children. Manifest your power just now. Make me strong so that I am willing to die rather than bring disgrace to your name and all Christians. They came at me in a fury, yelling and cursing. I braced for the first blow. They kept yelling, and I wondered why they didn't hit me. But they couldn't seem to touch me. It was as if an invisible shield surrounded me. They tossed against each other, screaming in rage, but something held them back.
5: Oh, you cannot, you filthy!
4: Take him away! I need to look at him! Take him away before I kill him!
9: He's back.
4: They didn't torture you. How can it be? They tortured all of us.
2: It was the power of God. I prayed and asked for his strength and protection, and he protected me.
10: A likely story. I think he's a spy. One of them.
2: No, it was the hand of God. They tried to beat me, but they couldn't. God promises in Proverbs 35, every word of God is pure. He is a shield unto them that put their trust in him.
9: It's hard to believe.
2: At midnight, I was taken from the cell and loaded onto a bus with other men. We drove for several hours, but the bus windows were painted, so we couldn't see where we were going. We were forbidden to speak, so I prayed in my heart for Erna and the children, for myself and for my fellow prisoners. Then I remembered the Lord's teaching in Matthew 5:44, love your enemies, bless them that curse you, do good to them that hate you, and pray for them which despitefully use you and persecute you. And I prayed for my captors.
4: They are taking us to Russia?
10: No, they're going to kill us.
2: Where are we?
5: Get out of the bus! Move! Into the building! Form a single file!
2: I was led to the third floor and pushed into a cell which was clean and well lighted with a toilet in one corner. A blanket on the single bed completely covered someone who began to move. A hairy hand with long black nails emerged. Then the other hand came out. Slowly the blanket came down until I saw a hairy face with a wild gleam in his eyes, growling like an animal. He was insane. I knelt down, whispering a prayer. Lord, here I am, putting myself in your hands. The light went off, and I waited in darkness, finally falling asleep. Gradually, I got used to the creature who stayed under the bed all day. With his growling animal sounds, he even ate under the bed. When he slept, I washed his wounded feet with a wet cloth and prayed for him. One day, the guard came.
5: Package for you, Corbin.
2: A package for me? It's from Erna. Thank you, Lord. A sandwich? Oh, the New Testament. Daily I read my Bible like a starving man, but the Bible is strictly forbidden in communist prisons, and whenever I heard the key rattle in the cell, I quickly hid my testament under my shirt. Once I even sat on it, and I prayed I wouldn't have to stand up. Then one day I was so engrossed in reading that I didn't hear the guard until he stood before me.
5: What are you reading?
2: It's the Word of God, the Bible. I got it from my wife.
5: So that's what it is.

0: From then on, I read my Bible openly without fear. And one day, while I was reading, my insane cellmate crawled out from under the bed and sat cross-legged in front of me. Although I pretended not to notice, I was wary because he was unpredictable.
1: What are you reading?
0: This is a Bible, the Word of God, and God is telling us about his love and how he sent his son, Jesus Christ, to heal our soul and body.
1: Give it to me.
0: Fearfully, I gave him my Bible, silently praying, "Please, Lord, don't let him tear it up." When he opened the Testament and began reading, I knew he wasn't completely insane. He could speak and he could read. All day he read, and the next day, and the third. I paid no attention to him until he began sobbing. Overcoming my fear, I knelt beside him and put my arms around his shoulders.
1: I'm lost.
0: Don't cry. God loves you and is able to help you.
1: No, I'm lost. Nobody can help me. I'm lost. They're going to hang me.
0: Tell me what's wrong.
1: I took secret documents from my office and asked a friend to pass them to a foreigner. When he refused, I threatened him until he agreed. 2 days later, they arrested us on the torture. I lost my mind. They're going to hang me.
0: Listen to me. What is your name?
1: Miroslav.
0: Miroslav. Miroslav, you read the Bible. Remember what Jesus said in John 6:37. All that the Father giveth me shall come to me, and him that cometh to me I will in no wise cast out. If you will only believe in Jesus, he will forgive you. He will give you peace. He will help you and protect you.
1: Do you believe he'll hear me and save my life for my family's sake?
0: Yes. If you ask him, he can do it. And sobs, Miroslav opened his heart to God in prayer for a long time. Never have I heard such a prayer. When he finished, I knew he was a child of God. Every day we prayed and studied and sang together in our cell. Christmas came, and I awoke with a shock. Miroslav was again under the bed, insane. Confused, I paced the cell, then made the decision. I pulled him out from under the bed. Miroslav, did you really confess all your sins to the Lord? If not, you can't count on his help and protection. Psalms 34:15 warns us, "The eyes of the Lord are upon the righteous, and his ears are open unto their cry. The face of the Lord is against them that do evil."
1: Tell me they're not going to hang me. Tell me that. Tell me.
0: You tell me why you're so troubled. We'll pray about it.
1: I lied to the police to save myself. I told them my friend stole the documents and forced me to pass them on. My friend was tortured horribly and he will be hanged. But he was innocent.
0: Miroslav's case seemed so very sad and hopeless. I closed my eyes and thought, "Oh Lord, what now?"
2: Next week we'll learn the answer to that question and the far-reaching consequence of Joseph's encounter with Miroslav, the first of many spiritual battles. Joseph's struggle against persecution had just begun. Friend, you have just heard that in spite of Joseph's affliction, he held fast to his faith in God and trusted in God's ability to protect him no matter what the situation. That's the joy and wonder of being a child of God. And that same privilege can be yours when you invite the Lord Jesus Christ into your heart. You may want to get in touch with Pacific Garden Mission, Chicago, Illinois, 60605. 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

0: The only thing that endures is truth. Truth is eternal. Truth is Jesus. Truth is God's Word. Therefore, anything that endures, endures because it has some element of truth in it. When I was raising my children, they seemed to like the same stories and same nursery rhymes all the time. And I was getting bored. Then one day it occurred to me, these things have lasted forever and forever. I said, there must be truth in them. I want to tell you about one. Listen to this. Maybe you've heard it before. Twinkle, twinkle, little star, how I wonder what you are. Up above the world so high, like a diamond in the sky. There's more verses. I'll get back to those later. With the unaided eye, there are 3,000 visible stars, but not in Northwest Indiana. With a small telescope, you can see 100,000 stars. In our Milky Way galaxy, there are 100 billion stars. There are thought to be 100 billion galaxies. That makes 10 with 22 zeros after its stars. That's a billion, 10 billion trillion. Did you know God not only created them, He's numbered them and named them? In Isaiah 40:26, it says, lift up your eyes on high and behold, who hath created these things that bringeth out the host by number? He calleth them all by names, by the greatness of his might, for he is strong in power. Not one faileth. Psalm 147:4 says, he telleth the number of the stars. He calleth them all by their names. Wow, that's a lot of stars. Wonder why God did that. This is Pete Cowling.
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0: 2 Corinthians 13:5 tells us, "Examine yourselves whether ye be in the faith." In the Christian life, we are to take heed to ourselves. We need to make sure that we are doing well, that we are staying healthy in our faith. To do this requires that we examine ourselves. Here is a self-checkup. Ask yourself, am I cultivating a constant sense of the presence of God? When Adam and Eve sinned in the Garden of Eden, the Bible says that they hid themselves from the presence of the Lord. Sin makes us uncomfortable to be around God. We know when we have disappointed the Lord, and it is common that people hide rather than confront and confess. The fellowship that Adam and Eve once enjoyed with God, walking in the garden, in the cool of the day, was broken because of sin. For God to allow man a way back into his presence is one of the greatest blessings of God. Moses understood the importance of God's presence. In Exodus 33, verse 14, "And he said, My presence shall go with thee, and I will give thee rest. And he said unto him, If thy presence go not with me, carry us not up hence." Moses did not want to go anywhere that God was not going. He knew that he needed God's presence in order to succeed. How can you and I make it without the presence of God? Those in our church have heard me say on many occasions that a walk with God is a constant awareness of God's presence in your life. One of the ways to cultivate a sense of God's presence in your life is to gather with God's people in His name. Jesus said, "For where two or three are gathered together in my name, there am I in the midst of them." When others gather around you, there ought to be a sense that God's presence is with you. It is a hallmark of Joseph's success. The Lord was with him, and it was obvious in how God blessed everything Joseph did. If your check reveals that you're not cultivating a sense of God's presence, invite God to be with you. Talk with the Holy Spirit. Seek His guidance and counsel all day long in everything you do. Stay in constant communication with God.
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0: I heard one time about a man, and I know we got a lot of nervous, nagging, tranquilizer women in this country today. Screaming, nervous, upset. Children make them nervous. 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I mean, they wish they never had gotten married. Too late now, sister. Stay with it. The woman said, and I know this is a problem. The woman said, I wish that I could get you to quit smoking. I'm going to get you some no smoke. And he looked at her and just as disgusted and said, I'm going to get you some no nag too. Nebuchadnezzar, what drove Nebuchadnezzar crazy? Pride. You know what's wrong with a lot of women today? They can't keep up with the Joneses and their pride's wounded. And they drive their husband crazy because he works like a slave all the time, but he can't bring home enough money to meet the conditions that she thinks that she's got set up. You ought to be ashamed yourself. I'm going to say something else. Sister, if you haven't got enough money and your husband doesn't make enough for you to get your hair set or done or fixed or sprayed, you take care of it yourself. And any woman that can't fix her own hair, she's more helpless than grandma was, and grandma's hair drugged the floor. If you don't like what I'm saying, you think it over. I think it's a sin and a shame for a woman to spend her husband's money and cause him to go in debt by wasting a lot of things when you know good and well you're not able to do it. I'm thinking of some people right now, and I know they'll probably hear me on the radio, and they need to hear me on the radio, wearing $65 and $70 and $75 wigs. Don't know whose hair they're wearing. Spending that much money. I know there might come a time because of disease, but of course if we get back and if we have a healthy body, all that'll take care of itself. But I know there might be a few exceptions, but dear friends, this business of trying to just be like everybody else and all, and I know some people that they haven't got enough money to buy groceries, and yet they spent $35 getting some artificial frost to go on their hair. And I know of some others that spend $50 to take the frost out. I tell you, we're a bunch of silly. I'm telling you, we're just silly. Do you know that? And you wonder why your husband gets so disgusted when you go out. He'll work two or three days to get a bunch of artificial junk to spray on you. Then you wonder why you're nervous, why you're upset, why your home's unhappy. I tell you, why you're not living the way God told you to live. Amen. Give that money to the missionary cause and help somebody find Jesus Christ. You'd have a joy in your soul haven't had before. A lot of people are upset and disturbed because they're selfish and not doing what Nebuchadnezzar. The prodigal son, what's wrong with him? He spent all he had in righteous living, wound up in a hog pen. And the Bible said he came to himself. He lost his mind. Dear friends, the Bible says the wages of sin is death. And I believe it means death to the mind. Death to the soul and death to the body. The wages of sin. Oh, listen. Bible's not wrong about it at all. The man in Gadara, he was a crazy man running loose in the tombs. And Jesus made his way to that one lonely, depraved, defeated man and met his needs. The Bible said when that bunch of hog owners and herders came back, they found the man clothed and in his right mind, and he was sitting at the feet of Jesus. Now, Jesus met the need. Now, let me ask you a question, and I hope you see what I'm talking about. Do you believe that Jesus can meet your mental needs tonight? He met the man. He was a crazy man. The Bible said he couldn't even hold him with chains. He's run loose in a cemetery because dead people wouldn't bother him. And there he was out there, and Jesus went over there. Do you believe Jesus is just the same today, or is that just a little piece of verse with you, huh? Jesus Christ the same yesterday, today. Do you believe that Jesus really cares about your body, your mind, and your soul? Do you believe that he's able to supply the needs today? Listen, our churches would be running over with people if they got their needs met when they got to church. And if we give them enough of the Word of God and the mixed faith with it, they'd have their needs met. And I believe until that's so, our people are going to continue to use their campers and ride horseback and go bowling on Sunday instead of going to the house of God where they belong. Now, said in his right mind. Said he was clothed, sitting, and in his right mind. Now that reminds me of the verse found in the book of Timothy when it said, God hath not given you the spirit of fear, but the spirit of love, power, and of a sound mind. Now, where you get a sound mind? God gives it to you. Had somebody knock on the door one day. Said, would you like to make a contribution to mental health? I said, I didn't know you could buy it. And I didn't. I mean, I'm just staying with the Word of God tonight. I'm going to stay right with it. And this book has hundreds of scriptures in it that you need to read. My Bible says a sound mind is a gift of God. And he tells me where I can get it. Tells me exactly where I can locate it. I'll share it with you before I'm through. We're wasting our time and our money going to hospitals, psychiatrists, medicines, drugs, unless they're going to point us to Jesus. Isaiah 26:3, he said he'll keep you in perfect peace. He didn't say just keep you in peace. He'll keep you in perfect peace if you keep your mind stayed on him. Keep your mind right on him. Keep your mind stayed on him because he trusteth in thee. And then 2 Corinthians 3:14 and 4:4, the devil's blind in the minds of the people. We'll have to go to Jesus to get the blindfolds off. If your mind is fainting, Hebrews 12:3 says, consider him that endured such contradiction of sinners against himself, lest you be wearied and faint in your minds. Sound mind. And then let's go to the book of Romans 12:2. He's able to renew our minds. Philippians 2:5. Let this mind be in you, which was also in Christ Jesus. 1 Corinthians 2:16. We have the mind of Christ. Matthew, Mark, and Luke, the three synoptic gospels, present a common view of Jesus, and they say we're to love the Lord our God with all of our mind. Do you love him with your mind? You have a loving mind? Do you have a God-loving mind tonight? Do you have a Christ-centered mind tonight? How in the world? That's one reason I couldn't spend my time reading what a lot of people read. I couldn't watch television. It ruined me just like that. People accuse me of something. I hope it's so. I wish it. A woman came here last night. I think she's back tonight. And she said, Brother Wolof, what you've got's contagious. I mean, isn't it? But dear friends, I couldn't preach every night of my life and preach five times a day to save my life and enjoy every sermon I ever preach if I didn't spend some time every day in the Word of God and with the Lord. I'd get so tired of hearing me holler, and yet I never get tired of preaching. Never. I mean, it's just amazing to me. It's more amazing to me right now is when I started preaching 36 years ago. Why? If it comes from the Lord, it's always good. And you ought never to get tired going to the garden. And I tell you what, it's going to take a lot more than a can opener to bring about real health in this country. We're living in a synthetic, superficial, artificial sort of a generation, and look, it's dying in the closing stages of decay. And so, a surrendered heart, I believe, will bring a sound mind. I want you to see something. Philippians 4:6-7. Be careful for nothing, but in everything, but prayer and supplication, with thanksgiving, let your requests be made known unto God. Now, what's going to happen? The peace of God, which passeth all understanding, shall keep your hearts and minds through Christ Jesus. Did you get it? Let's look at it again. He said that the peace of God, you know what the peace of God is? That's Jesus. He is our peace. Can you imagine having a watchman of the mind like Jesus? The peace of God shall keep your minds and hearts through Christ Jesus. That's the way you're going to get them kept. But we're living in a time when people have forgotten and have turned away from the Lamb of God that takes away the sin of the world. And then I believe, of course, selfishness and laziness and dishonesty, rotten reading, homosexuality, television, fill this country with reprobate minds, and they cannot retain God in their knowledge. According to Romans 1, God said, I'll give you up to unclean living, unclean learning, and unclean loving. And that just about wraps up the dismal picture that you and I face right now. I mean, that's where we are right now. Now, I want to say something else, because this is the thing that's bringing about a lot of reprobate minds. Homosexuality is coming to be the glamorous sin and the endorsed sin of the hour. And I must show you some things. You'll read it in the book. We want you to have it. But this is one of the definite causes of a reprobate mind, homosexuality. I have a newspaper article that came out. The Associated Press gave it, entitled Homosexuality, a Popular Subject with Filmmakers. This is going to be your next invasion of the living room through your television set. You've already got your murder. You've already got your illicit love scenes. You've already got your immorality and impurity. You've already got your late shows and your late, late shows. You've already got all the filth that could ever come. But you got your next thing coming up. And it'll be the last thing you'll get to see just before Jesus comes. It'll be homosexuality in your living room. Don't you forget. You say, Brother Wolf, where'd you get to? I'll read it to you. Here it is. Homosexuality, a popular subject with filmmakers. I'm quoting, they're fixing to invade every living room. I want to quote this. Once banned as a theme for American films, homosexuality lately has become a popular subject for movie makers. Several films concerning homosexuality are in production, and they're not being made solely by exploitation film companies. If we'd be wise in facing this end time of Sodom, we'd abstain from the very appearance of evil. I can see no future, and I just said out loud, you can call me non-progressive, you can call me ignorant, you can call me unlearned, you can call me a troublemaker. I see no hope for the family, especially the children, that's going to continue to watch television. You might as well throw your children to the Ganges, to the alligators in the Ganges River, just like the Indian woman. Just like the little Indian mother. Just might as well do it. As far as I'm concerned, I'm mopping up. Now you go ahead. And I'll guarantee you, there's not one out of a thousand ever really prays over their television set. You never pray. You can't pray over it. You can't pray around it. You can't pray behind it. And you can't pray after it. You're not praying. You haven't sought the will of God. You haven't sought the mind of Christ. That thing's eaten up. Listen, I had a thought. I went to this lovely place they call the Manor today and visited a number of friends. And I noticed, the first thing that a baby sees when he comes into the world now is television. A Baptist preacher, his wife said, when I get up in the morning, my babysitter is the television set. I put my little baby in the high chair and put it right in front of the television set, and all day long that little child watches. Yeah, I mean little old bitty baby. It's the first thing they see when they come in the world. It's the last thing they see when they leave out of the world. You couldn't find a motel on the face of the earth without a television set in it. I had a television man to say to me, I mean a motel man, he said, listen, Brother Wolof, I could come about as near renting my rooms out without a bed as I could without television. He said, you just don't have a room. He said, if they walk in a room and something's wrong with the television set, the phone rings immediately. And you're just so strange if you don't spend your time watching. I went in the lovely new Holiday Inn Motel, or Howard Johnson one, down in Florida. And the first thing, you know, they got every gadget. You know, the American people are lovers of ease and pleasure. I mean, they really are. That's the reason they're so fat and greasy, and you know. And that's the reason they're so sick. That's the reason we got, let's see, how many widows? I read today how many widows between the age of 40 and 55 said they've killed their husbands with the food they fed them. They died with heart attacks. That's right. It's the most serious problem we're facing, folks. But the little fellow that was guiding me around, you know, and showed me, and he's so proud of his motel. And it was plush. It was plush. It was just some deal. I'm telling you, he said, and the first thing he showed me when I got in, he said, I want to show you how to operate your television set. I said, I won't need it. He said, you see, it comes on. He didn't pay any attention at all. I mean, he wasn't even geared to listen to that kind of talk. I mean, his ears, they were out of gear when I told him I didn't. And I wasn't trying to be rude. But he said, you see, now this is right here by your bed, see? And this is the way you change channels. And I said, son, I won't be watching television. And finally it dawned. He said, you won't. All you do, just lay down in the bed and watch old Hollywood. Say, come on in, Hollywood, for, you know. That's what makes people so tired when they wake up in the morning. If you ever got up in the morning and said, I don't feel like I've even been to bed. Huh? Sure. Sure. I'm just trying to show you folks that we're going to have some old-fashioned discipline or we're not going to be worth killing. What do you think the verse means when he said, if any man would be my disciple? What is a disciple? Disciple and discipline go together. There's not any disciples in this world without discipline. We've lost our sense of discipline. Little old greasy, sort of a decayed race of American people. Every time four of our boys walk up to the recruiting station, they tell two of them to go home to his mama. Said, your body's rotten. 50% of our boys unfit for military service. You know why? It's because of what they've been eating and looking at in the home. Serious it is. And every hospital's running over, and every psychiatrist is busy. Why, they told me, a fellow said, I tried to make a date with a psychiatrist. He said, it'll be 3 months before I can see you. It reminded me of an old drunkard. He called up one of these big-time pastors that had the big church, you know, and all associate pastors, and he said, I'd like to have a conference with you. I want to talk with you about something. He said, let me check my calendar. He looked in a little old book with all of his society meetings, you know, and his clubs and all, you know, every dog fight in town he had to attend, see. He said, well, I believe I'll be able to see you, let's see, about 30 days. The man said, I'll be in hell by then. He said, I don't want to talk to you then, I want to talk. The man said, I can't see you. We're a busy bunch, aren't we? We're a busy bunch. Lord, have mercy. And then we wonder what's wrong with our people. The mind. The mind. If we'd abstain. I want to show you something here. This is amazing. You see, modernism says what we can't stop or cure, we'll endorse and make right. And that's exactly what we should do. I'm going to read it to you right here. This is a statement to show you the subtlety of this awful end time sin. That's in the Episcopal priests seek new approach to homosexuality. I'm quoting. This is dated in New York. 90 Episcopalian priests agreed with near unanimity, that means just about 100%, Tuesday, that the church should classify homosexual acts between consenting adults as morally neutral and acknowledge that in some cases such acts may even be a good thing. They said, we believe it'll just kind of recognize it as neutral, and then some of them said, we believe it'll be a good thing. Let's read on. A large majority of the priests appeared to take the position that homosexual acts should not be dismissed as wrong. Instead, they took the position that such acts should be judged in each individual instance by other criteria, such as whether the participants were expressing genuine love or simply using each other for selfish purposes. I know this is a horrible thing to have to come out of the pulpit, but do you see what I'm talking about? This is Sodom's day. This is exactly. Can you imagine preachers endorsing what God burned up Sodom for? And we're there now. And so-called clergy, little old Casper milk toast, little old sorry, good-for-nothing trash, climb up in the pulpit and say, we're going to have to endorse. And now then, they're being married. I got a picture of two that get married exchanging the rings, two men. Can you imagine the folly and the sin and the filth? And some little old nasty preacher standing up there asking some man, will you take this man to be your lawfully wedded husband? And then asking him, said, now, will you take this other man to be your lawfully wedded husband? Can you imagine the filth of that? That's where we go. Now, boys and girls and men and women, you might as well face it. You're not going to call a preacher to do that, but you're going to have a television set in your living room and people are going to see it. And they're going to put it in the living room. You watch and see. I've already announced to you, they've got them making right now. And whatever they make in Hollywood, they're going to put in your living room. And the time has come when God's people ought to draw the line and not try to curtail or control, but to kill dead the damnable monster of hell. And if you don't do it, you're not going to be able to stand these closing days. That goes for every preacher in this building. When I started preaching 36 years ago, there wasn't a man of God's spirit filled, loved the word of God, and hated sin, but what took a good stand against Hollywood. And it was clean then compared with what it is now. Talking about your mind, that's what's happened to the minds of the people. So-called Reverend Walter D. Dennis, canon of the cathedral, who convened the symposium, said that Christians must rethink the usual position that has turned homosexuals into modern-day lepers. Oh, he thought that's horrible. Dear friend, go back and see what God said about him. Go back and see what the Lord said about him. Another thing, I believe that the drugs taken by the people today are playing havoc with the minds. I know of nothing more detrimental to the mind than a lot of the drugs that people are taking today. And I wish somehow I could give you something to answer for what I'm saying, and here it is. This will help. Here's a little card. I've selected out of a period of 36 years of the Word of God. I've selected 6 to 7 chapters. I put them on the back. I've asked every friend of ours and every friend of Christ that has some mind left to memorize 60 chapters in 60 months and mark them all. Put this in the Bible. I want you to memorize. And dear friend, I believe it would be a tremendous blessing if we could get the people to quit memorizing verses and start memorizing chapters. It'll remake your life. You'd say, Brother Olof, my mind just won't work. That's the reason you ought to memorize Scripture. It'll renew your mind. It'll sharpen your mind. This is the fire that'll sharpen it right here. It'll quicken. I mean, the Holy Spirit, listen, the Holy Spirit's got to quicken our bodies, quicken our minds, quicken our souls. And unless you have the quickening power, but you'll never have the quickening of the Holy Spirit until you have the reading and memorizing of the Word of God. Thy word have I hid in my heart that I might not what? Sin. All right. If homosexuality is a sin, put the word in there. If what other things we say, if it's sin, put the word in there. Thy word have I hid in my heart that I might not sin. Jesus said, now you're clean through the word which I've spoken unto you. And I tell you, there's no way to live a clean life, a pure life, apart from the cleansing power of the Word of God. And I ask you tonight, with all seriousness of soul, and I know that I run against the old city tradition and all the practices and the social habits of the American people, which have wrecked our nation and ruined our lives and cheated our children and left them in spiritual rags. Our penitentiaries running over and jailhouses filled and our insane institutions crowded with people. God help us to see that we need to come to Him. Now then, closing the section on the mind, I'd like to give you this. Jesus said, come unto me, all you that labor and are heavy laden, I'll give you rest. That's a sweet verse. Matthew 11, verse 28. He said, I'll give you rest. But that's not all He said. He said, take my yoke upon you and learn of me, for I'm meek and holy, and you shall find rest. Did you know He gives two kinds of rest? He really did. He said, come unto me, all you that labor and are heavy laden. Now that means that old burden of sin. Oh, there'll be no rest till that burden's gone. Then He said, I'll give you rest. Then He said, take my yoke upon you. Pull with me. Let me get in the yoke with you. Let me help you. You got a load to carry. I'm going to get in and pull with you. Take my yoke upon you. And learn of me, for I'm meek and lowly of heart. And you shall find rest. You'll find rest. To me, that's another kind of rest. I mean, that's mental rest and physical rest and sleeping rest and renewing rest. You see, you've got to get your soul rest first. Then He said, I'll give you the rest of your rest. Mm-hmm. And He said, they that have entered into my rest have ceased from their own labors. The average church member is busy laboring and running and filled with activity, but he doesn't have the rest of the Lord upon him
1: as he ought to have it. But oh, I have to leave. Have to leave this. I didn't have time to finish it. There's some other things. It's really drastic. Now I want to go to the body. What about the body? Does God care? And you know how much time we need, especially on this subject. Is it God's will for me to be sick? Did God put this disease on me? Am I going to blame God with my diseases? Job didn't. And if there ever was a man that was healthy when he started, that was Job. As far as we know, he never had been sick. His children hadn't been sick. He was prosperous, the greatest man in the East. You know where Job's trouble came from? Came from the devil. It was a contest between God and the devil. And the devil came and said, skin for skin, all that a man hath will he give for his life. You let me touch his body. And God said, you can touch his body, but you're not going to take his life. God drew the line. And I tell you something else. God said, you're going to just touch his body so long, I'm going to make you take your dirty hand off of him. And the devil said, I tell you what I can do. I can put more on him than you can put in him to make him haul it. And the Lord looked at him without getting nervous and said, just help yourself. And God never did worry. And God brought Job through with twice as much as he had when he started out. Why? He said, I've esteemed thy words more than my necessary food. I have not gone back from thy commandments. He stayed with the Word of God. And dear friend, if I couldn't preach on the body and get it out of the Word of God, I wouldn't want it. I wouldn't have any right to preach it out of this pulpit tonight. He said, what? Know you not that your body is a temple of the Holy Ghost, which is in you, which you have of God, and you're not your own. Listen. The American people are riding in the finest cars they've ever ridden in the history of the world. More automobiles than the nation. What kind of car are you riding in? Well, you said a good one. My, good tires and air conditioned and it's got the right kind of shock absorbers and it's safe and it's got safety belts, you know, and it's got, oh, sure, brother, isn't that dandy? Well, I'm for it. That's good. That's all right if you can pay for it. But listen, do you believe that you have a right to ride in a better car than the Holy Spirit does? Did you know that the Holy Spirit doesn't dwell in this building, as pretty as it may be? He doesn't dwell in that organ or that piano over there. He lives in human beings that are redeemed by the grace of God. All right. He said he lives in our body. All right. What kind of body are you going to present to the Holy Spirit? What kind of bed do you like to sleep in? Clean bed? What kind of body would the Holy Spirit like to live in?
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0: This is A Light for Your Pathway, the daily reading of a proverb. All scripture portions are from the King James Version of the Bible. And now, today's proverb. Today's Light for Your Pathway comes from Proverbs chapter 9. Wisdom hath builded her house. She hath hewn out her seven pillars. She hath killed her beasts. She hath mingled her wine. She hath also furnished her table. She hath sent forth her maidens. She crieth upon the highest places of the city. Whoso is simple, let him turn in hither. As for him that wanteth understanding, she saith to him, Come, eat of my bread, and drink of the wine which I have mingled. Forsake the foolish and live, and go in the way of understanding. He that reproveth a scorner getteth to himself shame, and he that rebuketh a wicked man getteth himself a blot. Reprove not a scorner, lest he hate thee. Rebuke a wise man, and he will love thee. Give instruction to a wise man, and he will be yet wiser. Teach a just man, and he will increase in learning. The fear of the Lord is the beginning of wisdom, and the knowledge of the holy is understanding. For by me thy days shall be multiplied, and the years of thy life shall be increased. If thou be wise, thou shalt be wise for thyself, but if thou scornest, thou alone shalt bear it. A foolish woman is clamorous, she is simple and knoweth nothing. For she sitteth at the door of her house, on a seat in the high places of the city, to call to passengers who go right on their ways. Whoso is simple, let him turn in hither. And as for him that wanteth understanding, she saith to him, Stolen waters are sweet, and bread eaten in secret is pleasant. But he knoweth not that the dead are there, and that her guests are in the depths of hell. We trust that the power of God's Word on today's edition of Light for Your Pathway was a blessing. Tune in again to Light for Your Pathway.
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I hope you're having a good day. Thank you for listening to Anchor Radio, CBC, Ordinetta.

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And here's one from Simeon Rosario, Your Ways Are Higher Than Mine by the Hiles Anderson College.

0: 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I'm Janelle Garcia.
1: And I'm Grace Avila. It's good to have you with us this morning. Let's go to our next song requested by Oscar Soriano, song entitled By the Way of the Cross by the Pusen Trio, with a message na imbag na bigay.

0: It's 17 minutes past the hour and it's currently 26.5 degrees. The forecast is calling for a high today of 34.8 and the forecast is calling for a 17% chance of rain.
1: And here's a song requested by Lolita Rosario, song entitled Blessed Be the Name.

during this next song. And the first five listeners with the correct answer will receive two song credits. And our trivia song goes out to Jacqueline Daleha, All We Need by the Billy's Grove Baptist Church.

Our trivia question was, which region was specially noted for its balm? The correct answer is Gilead. Congratulations to Karen Maytrumpo, Jacqueline Daleha, Oscar Soriano, and Prudencio Ulop Sr. Each of you received 2 song credits. This next song goes out to Shina Mae Gutierrez entitled King of Love by the Coffee Ministries.

That was Each Step I Take by Edras, requested by Prudencio Ulep Sr. And here's our next song, requested by Eloisa Torreser, Only by His Grace by the Echoes of Grace.

0: 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I'm Grace Avila.
1: And I'm Janelle Garcia. And our next song was requested by Karen May Trumpo, Is Anything Too Hard for God by the John Marshall Family.

That was Jesus Passed By by the Golden State Baptist College, requested by Oscar Soriano. Well, it's trivia time here on Good Morning Urdaneta. Get those companion apps ready because we'll be sending out today's trivia question during this next song. The first 5 listeners with the correct answer will receive 2 song credits. And the second person who answers correctly will also receive a 10 peso voucher. Our trivia song was requested by Angelica Gutierrez, Beauty from Brokenness by the Riley Family.

Our trivia question was, what was Paul's hometown? The correct answer is Tarsus. Congratulations to Karen Trumpo because you were the second person with the correct answer and you win a 10 peso voucher to our school canteen. The other listeners with the correct answer were Sheena May Gutierrez, Oscar Soriano, and Angelica Gutierrez. Each of you received 2 song credits. And here's our next song requested by Sheena May Gutierrez, As Long As...

Here's a reminder from Good Morning Urdaneta. 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

0: That brings us to the end of another broadcast here on Good Morning Urdaneta. 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